0: Happy Football Friday. It is here. It's our first official Football Friday of 2026. I know we've been playing football for like a whole couple weeks and stuff. But this is the first official Football Friday of the season, and it is brought to you by Washington's Beef Farmers and Ranchers.
1: Beef. It's what's for dinner.
2: Beef burrito.
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2: Beef fajitas.
0: Great morning to you all. My name is Chuck Powell. Ashley Ryan is here as well. As we kick things off on a Football Friday, we've got you for the next 4 hours. It is great to have you with us. And it was wonderful this morning to see so many of you celebrating by driving 10 miles per hour under the speed limit.
3: Oh, I saw one guy almost getting two accidents in about 30 seconds.
0: Is that right?
3: Yeah.
0: Was he like, driving too slow or too fast?
3: Well, he was just driving like a moron. He was in a lane, and then, you know, the other lane, the right lane that was going onto the freeway, it was all back. It was all in a line. And he was like, well, but I'm in this lane and I want to get over. Right. So you have to let me over. And if you don't, I'll just come in.
0: Yeah. Maybe the worst one of them all.
3: Yeah.
0: That guy.
3: That guy.
0: Yeah.
3: Yeah. And your red truck.
0: See?
3: Yeah.
0: And there's only one of you out there with a red truck. So.
3: That drives like that. He knows.
0: He knows. It hurts. It hurts right now. You're getting called out on radio. We don't know your name.
3: It's probably Chad.
0: Chad. Oh, Chad in the red truck. Doesn't obey the rules of the road. Doesn't respect the other motorists.
3: Sure don't. Sure don't.
0: Sure don't.
3: I've never said that way, but I liked it.
0: Well, we're going to stick with it.
3: I liked it.
0: Yeah, yeah. Well.
3: Don't do it again,
0: yeah.
3: Chad.
0: Yeah, if you continue it, I don't know what's going to happen to you.
3: No one does.
0: Great to have you with us. Here we go on this Football Friday, and we have a lot to discuss. And let me just start off by saying... The Rams.
3: Wait, how does this affect them going undefeated this season?
0: I don't think they're going to pull it off.
3: Oh, you don't?
0: Yeah.
3: You don't
0: think
3: say.
0: It's gonna
3: you
0: happen.
3: Don't say.
0: You don't say. That is crazy. Look, I know. I mean, I'll cut to the chase. I really enjoy being right about sports. And frankly, I'm wrong more than I want to be. Well, I want to be right all the time.
3: It's hard to predict things.
0: I think I got a pretty good ratio compared to others, but I'm still wrong way too much. Way too much. For my liking, I like to be right. You know, you do this for a living. You have strong opinions. You throw them out there, and you want to feel the next day like, yeah, I had that figured out.
3: Nailed it.
0: Right. And that's why sometimes I do tell you when I'm right.
3: Yeah.
0: But I also will tell you when I'm wrong. And I don't know if I've ever... That's not true. This is the first time in a long time that I will be happy to be wrong about two different things.
3: Okay.
0: I am happy to be wrong about the 49ers being bad this year or hitting the wall this year. If it means... that I'm wrong about the Rams being as good as we all thought they were going to be. Because that is hilarious. The fact that we have spent an entire offseason building them up.
3: Mm-hmm.
0: Like we might be watching, let's face it, the greatest team that has ever been assembled.
3: They're going to go undefeated, people have said.
0: Even the New England Patriots, when they went undefeated and should have finished the season undefeated. You remember that team, the Brady Randy Moss team that trucked everybody during the season and somehow lost to a good but not great Giants team in the Super Bowl?
3: Mm-hmm.
0: That team didn't start the season with the hype that this Rams team is getting. And it's not just the talking heads on the national programs. It's not just the local talk show host who might be a little bit worried that the Rams just added Myles Garrett and Trent McDuffie and Aaron Donald, who didn't play last night.
3: Yeah.
0: It was Vegas reacting to everyone in America. They don't set those lines because they think the Rams are that much better than everybody else. They set those lines because that's how many people hurried to bet on the Rams.
3: Mm-hmm.
0: You know, they're trying to come out even on it. That's how it works in Vegas. You know, and so they are reacting to the nation's reaction to how the Rams have built their roster. So we have just experienced probably the greatest hyped offseason team in NFL history.
3: Yes, 100%.
0: Even the mighty Chicago Bears of, you know, the great that almost went undefeated, that many people still believe is the best team ever assembled, did not start that season with the hype that this team received prior to yesterday. Mm-hmm. So to go to Australia, and who knows how big of a factor that travel thing was. We'll get to that in a moment. But to just absolutely get slapped

0: you're wrong if you're going to be wrong about both, but you didn't say they were going to go undefeated. So yeah, those people got proven wrong real fast.
1: But I did say they were going to be, you know, 14-3.
0: Yeah, and I still think they're going to be a good team.
1: Sure.
0: But I think they went about this whole trip the wrong way. I think maybe, I don't know if they read into some of their hype and thought, like, look at all these people we've got. We're just so good. I was looking at the stat sheet last night because I was like, gosh, I don't even remember seeing Myles Garrett do anything. And I looked at the stat sheet and he didn't.
1: Yeah.
0: And I was like, well, that is, I mean, if you're a Rams fan, you got to be pretty disappointed in that. And he said, I'm not 100%. I've got to get healthy. Mm. But I mean, I didn't hear anything except he had swelling in his knee. There had been no deals made about Garrett's knee and not participating and things like that.
1: Truth is, I don't believe him.
0: I don't know if I do either. But I went through their defensive stat sheet like four times because I was like, how am I not seeing Myles Garrett on here? He didn't even have one tackle. No, he didn't even have one tackle.
1: Yeah.
0: That's crazy.
1: A non-factor in the game. And then offensively, Matt Stafford had 155 passing yards. He didn't even finish the game.
0: Yep.
1: They put Simpson in the fourth quarter with like 3 minutes to go. So he didn't even finish the game. I mean, it was just a dud. I mean, they got trounced by the San Francisco 49ers. And maybe we should worry about that a little bit. I will say if the San Francisco 49ers can stay healthy, yeah, they're going to be really dangerous. I just don't think they can. Not that they will or won't. I just don't think they can. So that's one of the reasons why I don't think the Rams are going to have a good season this year, or the 49ers are going to have a good season this year. It's not that they don't have talent. They do. It's just older talent that somehow can't stay healthy.
0: Well, and even the younger talent got injured twice last night.
1: So, yes, when they're completely healthy, they're a dangerous team. And it's not like they lost to Prairie View A&M in Australia last night. But they just got smacked down, and there was really nothing to their performance. And so you do wonder, what did we get wrong? What did we analyze wrong? Or was it just a stinker? Did you start the season and you just had a bad game, and you'll fix it, and you'll be better going forward if you're the Rams? Or maybe the 49ers just had a great game, and maybe they won't be as good going forward. All of those things are up for consideration after 1 week of football in the National Football League. But you do have to wonder how badly they might have missed with their calculations on when to get there.
0: And that's the thing that's shocking to me, hearing that they sent 15 staffers there over the last 2 years to test things and see what works the best. I mean, what? And that's what you came up with, and that's the performance that they put out there.
1: Yeah.
0: I mean, I was shocked by that. Were that bad.
1: What are the staffers doing? Are they playing football when they go over there?
0: I don't believe so. Just a matter of how jet lagged they were.
1: Yeah. Yeah. That's one thing to be a tourist.
0: Yeah.
1: And take your laptop over there, you know.
0: Yeah.
1: Did they play a pickup game against a few blokes from Melbourne?
0: Yeah.
1: You know, how did they judge it? How did they judge, here's how you should play a football game, this is how much rest you need between the time that you land and the time you go to the field? So we don't know. Like I said, maybe it is the Rams aren't as good. Maybe the 49ers are great. Maybe they just had a bad game. Maybe the 49ers had a great game. I mean, we don't know.
0: Right.
1: Could be any one of those things. But it's hard not to think when one team logically, because this is logic.
0: Mm-hmm.
1: Logic dictates that you would get there early, get the jet lag out of the way, get adapted after a 15-hour flight, and then a week, 10 days from then, you should be adapted and ready to play a football game against the best team ever assembled. It didn't feel like logic to kind of be smarter than the room, try to be smarter than the room.
0: It all.
1: Yeah. And we're going to send scientists over there to see how jet lagged they are and whether or not they're more effective right off the bat, you know, versus having time to adapt to it. And so

0: did not make sense, but there have been a lot of things about science that, you know, don't make sense. There are. I mean, we, you know, for example, we went our entire lives thinking that we were supposed to eat everything on our plate. And then all of a sudden, we found out as adults, that's one of the things that led to obesity in this country.
1: Well, yeah. You're not leaving until your plate's empty.
0: Right.
1: Yeah.
0: You know, we were supposed to use plastic bags at the grocery store to save the trees, you know? And so, okay, I guess if everybody's saying that we should do this. And then we found out that the plastic bags are the thing that is choking out the environment and potentially killing the trees. You know, so there are a lot of things in our lifetimes that we've had to question. Wait, have we been doing that the wrong way the entire time? Okay, you've taken science. You've taken scientists. They've examined the problem. Maybe we did get it wrong. Mm-hmm. Maybe it does make more sense. Maybe you can prove to us that you outrace the jet lag and you play right away. Okay, I'm open to it. Doesn't make sense to me. Doesn't feel like what you should do, but I'm open to it. And then you show up and you get destroyed. You play that badly. Yeah, it feels like a really bad calculation. It feels like somebody's going to get fired over that decision. Not Sean McVay, but any of the Nerdorama, the people that did the calculus to figure out how can we maximize performance being a globe away and having to play a football game after a 15-hour flight. How can we maximize performance? Okay, here's how we do it. We don't suffer jet lag at all. We just get off the plane and go straight to the field.
1: Which... But just on its own, first of all, you
0: doesn't make any sense.
1: No, it doesn't make any sense. But you, and then they went on and on about the plane and all the lie flat seats and the blah, blah, blah, blah, blah. But no matter what kind of plane you're on or what you're doing, if you're on a 5-hour flight, when you get off that flight, you're tired. And if you're on a 15-hour flight, when you get off that flight, you're tired. It doesn't matter. It's not even a jet lag thing. It's a travel thing. And the fact that you don't sleep as well on a plane and they left it in, you know, at night so that they could sleep on the, I mean, I just can't figure out how two teams full of smart people came up with two such drastically different ideas for what would be the best option for them.
0: Well, that's just it. They overthought it.
1: Yeah.
0: And they thought that this was we were going to get an advantage. And believe me, it wasn't just some lazy decision. Like they forgot to book a flight.
1: Nope.
0: You know, this was...
1: Years in the making.
0: Yeah, thought about, considered over. They brought their smartest people in the room. They probably hired outside consultants that they thought were smarter than their own smart people that could weigh in on this, and that's the conclusion that they've drawn. And maybe it didn't have anything to do with the outcome.
1: Maybe.
0: I don't know, but they certainly looked sluggish.
1: It's hard to ignore it.
0: They didn't play well on either side of the ball. Sean McVay is being accused of having... designed and coached his worst game of his entire career. That's what the talking heads were talking about last night and into this morning. And it's really hard to believe after that the Rams made a good decision, that was the right decision to make, was to not get there early.
1: Yeah.
0: Because they did not look rested. They did not play well. But maybe that has nothing to do with it.
1: Maybe.
0: Maybe they just got outplayed by another team that's healthy right now. It's, well, not healthy. But
1: healthy for them.
0: Healthy for, by their standard, healthy for them. Their best players are healthy. We'll put it that way. And maybe that's that case. But it certainly looks like a failure, their plan to go over to Australia. And they apparently, was it Greg that told us this? Handpicked their opponent?
1: Yeah, they wanted to play the Seahawks, and they were like, no, you're not playing the Seahawks to start the season in Australia.
0: Yeah, they handpicked their opponent. They actually chose to face one of the best teams on their schedule.
1: Yeah, because what someone was saying was because the Rams don't really have a home field advantage.
0: Yeah.
1: So play on a neutral field against somebody. I don't know how that helped. I don't know. The whole thing's bizarre to me.
0: It is. It really is. But the result, laughable. Comical. Rams 27, 49ers 7. That's your final, and the football season is well underway. Let's find out what's on tap for the show.
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0: So we get our opener on a Wednesday. We win that sucker 13-10. Then we get Thursday Night Football, first Thursday Night Football game of the year. And a terrific matchup, even though it turned out to be a lopsided affair. And so here we are on opening week of the National Football League season, and we still have opening Sunday to wait to
1: yeah, before we haven't even gotten there.
0: Yeah, and there's, I mean, look, I don't know if I even like starting the season on a Thursday, much less a Wednesday.
1: Mm-hmm.
0: But what I do know that I love is the first NFL Sunday of the year. Mm-hmm. Even if the Seahawks aren't playing, even if there aren't as many great matchups as I thought there might be on Sunday, still, that magical first Sunday, it's one of the best individual days of the entire year.
1: Yep, it is. I'm very excited for it, and I have nothing going on Sunday, so I will be parked in front of that TV.
0: I already told the unicorn, I'm like, all right, here's what I have. And so we mapped out the whole weekend, and I'm like, and it started with Sunday, I will be doing nothing. I will not be helping you with anything.
1: Yeah.
0: Yeah, Sunday is first NFL Sunday, and I will not leave the chair.
1: Yeah.
0: So save your criticisms.
1: Yeah, it ain't happening on Sunday.
0: Buffalo at Houston is a big game early. I guess the best game in the afternoon is Green Bay, Minnesota. Maybe some would argue Washington, Philly. I just don't think Washington's going to be very good this year. And then the Sunday night game will be the Dallas Cowboys against the New York Giants. Tua is out. He got hurt in practice yesterday. And so it won't be Tua starting against the Steelers. It won't be Michael Penix Jr. starting against the Steelers. They're going with Cooper Rush now. That's where they landed. To start the season. So Falcons at Pittsburgh with really their QB3 to start the year.
1: I'm really glad I made that fact or fiction pick yesterday.
0: Speaking of Pittsburgh, Aaron Rodgers just decided to air everything out yesterday.
1: Yeah.
0: In a podcast, I think with his teammates. Did I see that the
1: right
0: way?
1: I didn't see who he was on with. I just saw what he was saying.
0: Man, he called out ex-girlfriends and called
1: fiancés.
0: Yeah, it was an interesting choice by him to just sort of sit down and just call people out from his life on the start of the season. So interesting. But every teammate loves the guy. It's interesting. Josh Jacobs also yesterday had his court date, and he did plead no contest to misdemeanor charges. So I don't think Josh Jacobs is going to serve any heavy sentence handed down by the law. It just matters whether or not the National Football League is going to, how they're going to treat him. And I really don't know the answer to that. Sam Darnold, that's the big story here. We'll treat it as such today. He is going to be out for week number 2 against the Cardinals. At least that is the report right now. Will he be out beyond that? We don't know. College football, Ohio State will take on Texas at 4:30 tomorrow, our time. It is certainly the best game of the college football season to date. And it might be the best regular season matchup of the entire year. College football also here locally. Huskies hosting Utah State at 12:30 tomorrow. Cougs at Kansas State. That will be at 9 o'clock tomorrow morning. Sounders facing the LA Galaxy. The Galaxy is on Orion's belt. Saturday at 7:30, that matchup in Los Angeles. The Kraken, they start camp tomorrow. That's crazy. On a Saturday, too. Yeah. Why on a Saturday? Why wouldn't you let us hype that up a little bit? Build that up a little
1: bit. I would think, yeah.
0: Mariners take 2 out of 3 from the Texas Rangers. They do remain 6 games back, though, and only 15 games to play. We'll recap that game next. Mariners Morning After, back this morning on Sports Radio 93.3 KJR-FM.
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26: Cooler today and cloudy with temperatures in the upper 60s to right around 70 degrees. Some showers and possible thunderstorms as we head into the weekend. I'm Stephen Kilbreath in the Fox 13 Weather Center.
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0: he saying, come on, swing it? That's how I've always sung it.
1: That's how I sung it, too.
0: You know, when you think about it, it kind of is a baseball.
2: Yeah. Yeah.
0: I swung it yesterday for one inning.
1: I mean, sometimes that's all it takes.
0: Oh, I'm so relieved that Donnie D is drug-free.
1: Finally.
0: Yeah. Great to have you with us here. It's Chuck and Ashley. It is time for Mariners Morning After here on this Football Friday. But we didn't do any baseball yesterday, and that doesn't set well with us all the time.
1: I was nervous about it.
0: Yeah, we got a daily commitment to a couple of things, but just didn't seem warranted yesterday. But that didn't mean I was going to dismiss this stuff for two straight days. Come on now. it's Mariners Morning After. It is our Mariners post-game show. And we do it almost after every Mariners game. So let's talk about yesterday. A second straight day game, that never happens, at T-Mobile during the middle of the week against the Texas Rangers. A chance to win two straight, a chance to win the series. I don't think that's really enough right now. You got to start sweeping, folks. You got to go on some sort of magical heater if you're going to possibly track down the Houston Astros with now just 15 games to play. A winning streak has to start with one and then two, right? Can't get to 12 without winning two straight. And so the team does get the job done yesterday. Now, it wasn't looking good. Logan Gilbert versus Jacob DeGrom. Logan wasn't bad. Jacob DeGrom was perfect. He retired the first 15 batters of the game. But because he was so dominant, he was throwing a lot of pitches. When you strike out 12 guys, you have to throw at least 36 pitches, as it turns out.
1: That's how that works.
0: Yeah. So when you are battling through five perfect innings and you've struck out 12 guys by the end of the sixth, well, your pitch totals run up. He's got an injury history. And so usually the Rangers get him out sooner than later. And they took him out after six innings, even though it didn't look like we were going to get a hit off of him with 3 weeks to try and get a hit off of him. And then you bring in Jacob Junis, who's had a pretty good year. But, man, when you go from facing Jacob DeGrom to facing Jacob Junis, oh, that's a different Jacob right there.
1: Yeah, same first name.
0: Yeah.
1: Different last name.
0: It looks like slow-pitch softballs coming into you. And the Mariners took advantage as they scored four times in that inning. The big hit, a Julio Rodriguez home run that put them up 4-3, a three-run shot. So it was a hit-by-pitch, and then it was a dribbler single by Dom Canzone, and then a clean base hit from Cal Raleigh, then the three-run homer for Julio Rodriguez. So at that stage, it's 4-3. Let's zip forward to the ninth inning for our highlight. Because this is kind of a rare highlight here. I mean, we've seen three-run homers before, but what do you do with two on, up one, with a really slow batter at the plate who hits a ground ball over second base, and Cole Young wasn't sure, can I get to second in time in order to get the force out? And if not, I better throw to first just in case.
3: It's the 2-2. Ground ball. He lets it go past him. Right to the back of foot race. And he's out at second base. Ball game over. The Mariners win it. And they take the series 2-1. The Rangers want to challenge.
4: Heads up play by Cole Young, though. He threw that ball to first base. Beat Berger, newing the runner. So even if this is overturned, this game's going to be over regardless.
3: Out by a mile at first base. That was an excellent decision by Cole Young.
0: It really was.
1: Mm-hmm.
0: It was very smart, very strange play. Evan Carter can fly. He's on first base. Jake Berger is titanically slow. And so the surer out was to first base, actually. But then Cole Young was smart enough in the moment to be like, what if I throw it away? Like, the surer path is to go two steps to second base, but the surer out in terms of the base runner and the timing is at first base. I'm just going to do both.
1: Yeah.
0: I'm not going to take any and to make that decision in the heat of the moment, I'm just going to try to get Carter out, even though we only need one out, and I'm going to try to throw Berger out. And he got them both out. But That was a really interesting way to finish a game, and good on Cole Young.
1: Yeah, it was really smart play, and the throw that he had to make to first base was not an easy throw. He had the runner sliding into second, and he's jumping over him while he, I mean, the whole thing was very impressive.
0: Yeah, I mean, I'm going to try to get them both out, and hopefully I get one of them
1: out. That's right.
0: And he ended up getting both of them
1: out. Yeah, he did.
0: So great play by Cole Young, and the Mariners do win 4-3 as the final score. Logan ends up getting the win out of that. He struck out 11 himself, but he allowed 3 runs over his 7 innings. And then it went Gabe Spire and Andres Munoz for the victory. So Logan also made a tremendous play in this game yesterday. It made all the top 10 highlight reels yesterday. So he pitched well. He beat his mentor, sort of. I don't think he really is his mentor, but his predecessor at Stetson, Jacob DeGrom. And he made a Gold Glove caliber play as well in the game. He had a lot to discuss afterwards.
5: It's always tough going through a game like that or a little stretch where you feel a little bit off, but I think the game went better today, but I also felt like I was in a better spot, delivery, movement, like pitches, repeatability. So I think we're headed in the right direction. Cal did a great job, I thought, with a lot of stuff, sequence, the challenge on Seager to get the strike, the pass balls, just weird stuff, but he definitely did a great job there. But I think I was just, I don't know what it is, moving a little better. Maybe it's always like very small slight adjustments, but I think we did a better job this week.
6: Can that be on your highlight reel for your
5: Gold Glove? Yeah. Okay. I was hoping you'd ask that. Yeah. Had a couple of people make remarks. Hopefully I'm in the running, so we'll put that in the highlight tape.
6: I mean, your uniform was dirty on your back from the bunt and then on the front from the dive. I mean, that's got to be the dirtiest your uniform's been.
5: Yeah, definitely. It's usually not good. They give me a hard time for never staying on my feet during a full game, so it happened a few times today. But it worked out. I'll take it. Julio got the huge hit when we needed it. The offense doing what we needed to do against the bullpen. Great plays just all the way around. Team win.
7: How much of games like these just kind of come down to that chess match of like Cal scouting and your match? Because you guys have just played each other so much.
5: Definitely. Yeah, a lot of matchups. And as the game goes on, it's big to talk to the catcher and coaches about what we're seeing, what we're feeling. Certain pitches are going to be working, but you also want to throw little wrinkles in with a changeup or an early splitter or whatever it may be. So I think we did a good job of being just unpredictable enough, and Cal did a good job with that. But yeah, it's tough when you keep seeing each other.
7: All right.
5: Bullpen did great too. Got to put that in there.
7: Thank you, guys.
0: He's so incredibly likable.
1: I know, just great.
0: And he takes more crap than anybody, but he dishes it out too.
1: Yes. That's the best kind of person though.
0: Yeah.
1: You can dish it and take it.
0: And the thing about him is like, I don't know why I always think about this about him. I pity the fool that ever tries to pick a fight with Logan Gilbert in the bar with his teammates. Because I'm telling you, they love him so much on that team.
1: Mm-hmm.
0: They will beat the piss out of somebody that ever threatens their guy. They make fun of him constantly.
1: Yeah, but they can.
0: Yeah, exactly. But anybody that messes with that guy, I weep for them because they're going to get their butt kicked by 25 other professional athletes. And Pete Woodworth will be the first one throwing haymakers, by the way.
1: I love that.
0: Logan Gilbert with a win. Munoz with the save. 4-3 Mariners take out the Texas Rangers. They play again tonight, or at least the Mariners, not against the Rangers. They'll be in Sacramento to take on the A's. Didn't work so well when we faced the A's the last time. There is no choice. You pretty much got to win them all. So save a, you know, if you don't just run the table, I'm not sure there's going to be a chance. So it's a hard thing to try to pull off. But then again, they've dug their own grave here. First pitch is at 6:40. It'll be Jeffrey Springs, the left-hander who has failed against every other team in baseball but us. And then George Kirby will go for the Mariners' first pitch there at 6:40. So, baseball tonight, there's still a chance, but 6 games back with 15 to play, and Houston's actually playing pretty good baseball right now. They're not cooperating themselves.
1: Well, I'm about to have a talk with them.
0: Oh, good.
1: Yeah.
0: All right, coming up next, in case you missed it, Rick Neueisel joins us every Tuesday, and we replay some of it for you on Fridays. So that's coming your way next. We'll talk about Texas and Ohio State with our college football insider, Sports Radio 93.3 KJR-FM.
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9: Next. Hey, Alfie, what can I get for you?
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0: Ah, yes. Opening week / weekend of the National Football League season. College, they've already been after it. But every Tuesday, Rick Neuheisel joins us here on the program. And even though we've had a week zero and a week one, week number two is going to feature the best game so far this season, matchup-wise anyway. And maybe the best one regular season game of the entire year going forward. Rick Neuheisel was with us Tuesday, and he broke it down for you. Texas versus Ohio State.
1: Well, both are obviously much more experienced than they were a year ago at the quarterback position. So I think it can be more of an offensive game than it was in the 14-7 game that we watched a year ago. And both coordinators will feel more comfortable taking more shots down the field, which will be entertaining to watch. You know, if you're just judging the statistics, and both teams were wildly impressive in victories over Ball State and Texas State, respectively. But if you look at the numbers, it looks to me like Ohio State has a little bit of a head start in running the football and defending the run. Texas gave up more yards than they wanted on the ground. Will Muschamp, the new defensive coordinator, is not going to be pleased with that. They'll be better this week, especially with the excitement of a game against a team like Ohio State and the magnitude of the contest. But if I'm leaning right now, even though they're on the road, I'm going to lean Buckeyes.
0: Buckeyes, oh boy. But it's a slight lean. Matthew McConaughey would like a word with you, by the way. All right, so Ohio State, Texas. You got Michigan, Oklahoma on Saturday as well. Obviously, Michigan's not off to a great start in the court of public opinion. So do they have much of a shot here against Oklahoma and the Sooners?
1: You know, they do, because they have a defense, and that's Kyle Whittingham's baby. And they're gonna have a Michigan versus everybody mentality again, given what's happened over the course of this week. Thankfully, they still have those sweatshirts from a couple years ago, and they'll be ready to wear them again. I think it's like a 13-10, 13-7 game. I got to see John Mateer, you know, take over from the pocket and show that he can throw the ball and make all kinds of plays. And until I do, I just think Oklahoma is going to be a little bit pedestrian offense. They're absolutely blue bloods on defense. Venables is one of the best in the business, but so too is Kyle and his defensive staff. So I think it's a low scoring game. And while everybody's going to think Oklahoma's going to blow them out, I think it's going to be really close down the stretch.
0: Mateer's all like body builded up. Like, I don't know if that's exactly what you would encourage from your quarterback, but I mean, he's like Schwarzenegger out there right now.
1: Yeah. I don't know that he has all the throws. He's kind of, to me, a fastball pitcher, which means he should come in the ninth, you know, and close things out. The Aroldis Chapman of the world. I'm not sure he's got all the trajectory throws and all that kind of stuff, but he's a fabulous player, a fabulous competitor, and his legs, whichever quarterback runs for the most yardage might be the quarterback that wins.
0: Rick Neuheisel earlier this week. Want to hear the entire interview? Do so at 93.3kjr.com. We, of course, talk Huskies with him and all sorts of things. So that's available to you. And, of course, he joins us Tuesdays at 9 o'clock. You saw John Mateer. You saw the photos of John Mateer.
2: I did. He's, I think, been working out.
0: Yeah. I mean, he looks like John Cena, for goodness sake. And he's very proud of it. He won't put his shirt on.
2: No, although I will say, if I was working out that hard and looked like that, I probably wouldn't wear any clothes either.
0: Yeah, I would too. I mean, I'd go to the grocery store without a shirt. They'd have to tell me, sir, put your shirt on.
2: They'd point to that sign, no shoes, no shirt, no service. So then I'd just take my pants off.
0: Yeah, I'm like, okay.
2: Show off the quads.
0: I'll put my shirt on, but you're really disappointing a lot of people in here.
2: Yeah, there are a lot of people who want to see this.
0: But I don't know. I mean, I do think sometimes when people are like, I'm going to get an even better shape, and they start falling in love with how they look as opposed to whether or not that's good for athleticism, if that's good for your athletic performance, there's a reason why a bunch of quarterbacks don't end up looking like, you know, Hulk Hogan out there.
2: Yeah, they kind of got more dad bod than... Yeah,
0: well, they want to be long and limber and They don't want to be short and compact. They don't want to shorten their muscles. They sort of want pitchers. There's a reason pitchers are built the way that they are. You know, the Logan Gilberts of the world, because you want to be flexible. And I think quarterbacks are similar, but quarterbacks also take a beating. Mm-hmm. So you do need to get to the gym. You do need to be muscled. You need to be strong. But there are some athletes
2: that... You don't need to be ripped.
0: Yeah, there are some athletes that I think start seeing the results and they like what they see in the mirror and then they want to double down on that. Giancarlo Stanton did that for a long time. And it's like, yeah, you look phenomenal. I'm sure all the ladies at the beach love you. But you keep getting hurt every year.
2: Mm-hmm.
0: And it might have something to do with you not being athletically muscled and just being, I want to go to the beach muscled. So we'll see if it works out for John Mateer. To me, he looks too muscled. He looks too bulky at this stage of his career. But we'll see. Michigan's got to deal with him this weekend. All right, headlines are next. No Greg Bell today. He went to Hawaii. So we'll talk about Sam and Locke ourselves. 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
6: Next. Hey, Alfie, what can I get for you?
7: Hey, Nora, just a nice latte, please. 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
6: 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Mainly working here. You?
7: Me? Well, I was battling gods in the afterlife realm, and after lunch, I fought mercenaries. Ooh, could I get oat milk with that latte, please?
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7: 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Oh, and I'll grab an almond croissant, too.
6: Wait, what? 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

0: Happy Football Friday to you all. This is our first official Football Friday, and couldn't be happier with football season being back. But our baseball team is still alive and, I guess, trying to overcome this separation between them and the Houston Astros with a little over 2 weeks left in the regular season.
1: And they're not dead yet.
0: They're not dead yet. We welcome you into the show. It's Chuck Powell, Ashley Ryan with you. 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Highlight there from Mariners TV. Aaron Goldsmith on the call of Julio's three-run homer. Really, they only had offense in one inning. Really, four batters in one inning. And yet that was enough to overcome Jacob DeGrom's near perfection. While he was on the mound yesterday afternoon at T-Mobile, and the Mariners do hold on and win it by a final score of 4-3. They remain six games out, though. The Astros won yesterday as well. And there are only 15 games left to play.
1: We're not dead yet.
0: And Sacramento tonight to take on the Athletics. Jeffrey Springs has been bad all season long against every baseball team in the league except us. So we're going to face him again tonight. 6:40 is your first pitch. George Kirby will start for the good guys. But the good guys have got to do a lot of winning. Like, two straight weeks of it. You hear me, good guys? Get it together. That's where our headlines start. They're brought to you by Frostbrewed Coors Light Cold as the Rockies. What else do we have to discuss? We do have football on a Football Friday to discuss. The Rams, they were destroyed by the San Francisco 49ers yesterday. 27-7 was the final score. San Francisco pulling off the upset in game number two of the National Football League season. But it wasn't that the 49ers won. Yeah, I picked the Rams to win, picked them for fact or fiction. But nobody saw them blowing the Rams out in the first game of the year in Australia. Of course, it's brought to light a lot of questions about the Rams' plans on how to get to Australia. They decided to arrive pretty much at the tarmac and go straight to the yard. After a 15-hour flight where San Francisco had been there for over a week, got adapted, got the jet lag past them, and played a much better football game than what the Rams did last night. So it's San Francisco that's off to the good start, not the undefeated Los Angeles. They're going to go undefeated this year.
1: I guess they're not, though, now, right?
0: All right. All right. Okay. 27-7, the final score in favor of the Niners. Of course, we still have opening Sunday to look forward to, one of the great days of the entire sports year. Buffalo at Houston, Green Bay at Minnesota, the Cowboys at the Giants. That's Sunday night. That's your perfect lineup as far as I'm concerned, for if you can only watch one game at a time. Tua is out for the Atlanta Falcons. Michael Penix is now ready to play, so they're going to start their QB3 against the Pittsburgh Steelers on Sunday. Meanwhile, our QB1 is also looking like he's going to be out for week number two against the Arizona Cardinals. How much will he be out beyond? I don't know. We're going to get into that conversation in a matter of seconds. College football, Ohio State versus Texas, 4:30 on Saturday. Huskies will host Utah State at 12:30, and the Cougs will be at Kansas State. That game's going to kick off our time at 9 o'clock. Cam Cleland will join us today at 9 o'clock this morning. Sounders Galaxy tomorrow night at 7:30. Kraken camp starts tomorrow, believe it or not.
1: I don't believe it. It's crazy.
0: Hockey season is upon us. Those are your headlines. And then I would also point out it is the 25th anniversary of 9/11 today as well. And so I know that hits home for all of us, but particularly, a lot more for others. So certainly something that we should honor every single year.
1: Yes.
0: 25th anniversaries tend to take on a whole new level. Can't believe it's been 25 years since that horrible day. But today is the 25th anniversary of 9/11.
1: Yeah, and it's crazy because every year that passes, every year on this day, you remember exactly where you were when you found out what was going on.
0: For sure.
1: Yeah.
0: That was a really strange day.
1: Really strange day. And scary, really scary, because you didn't know what was going to happen.
0: It happened at a really strange part of my life, too. Mm. I won't get into it, but it made it stranger.
1: Okay.
0: So maybe I'll tell you off the air.
1: All right.
0: Also, before we get into our quarterback conversation, Seahawks quarterback conversation here this morning, no Greg Bell today. He's in Hawaii. he needs to just get away from us for a while, I think.
1: Yeah, he needed a break from us.
0: Yeah.
1: Or to visit his daughter, but one or the other.
0: Yeah, he went to paradise to get away from all of us who have made his life paradise.

0: doable because we're 1-0 and we watched Drew Lock play as well as he did, particularly in the second half on Wednesday night, and helped guide the team to the victory. We do feel good about our backup quarterback. Mm-hmm. Drew Lock is, I do believe, one of the better, if not one of the best backups in the National Football League. And we happen to be facing a team that Vegas says is only going to win 3.5 games this year. So if there's a time for this to occur, then there are a lot of elements that make us feel all right about this. Not certainly what we wanted.
1: No, it's not not an ideal situation.
0: No, but certainly, you know, if it's going to happen, week number two, getting ready for the Cardinals, Drew coming off a confidence-building performance, and the report also from Mike McDonald and others is suggesting that it's not going to be that long that Sam Darnold's going to be out. And so really the story yesterday was, we know he's out for week number two. Mm-hmm. We don't know anything beyond that. And when you say it that way, that means there's a chance he plays in week number three against Washington. But under the circumstances, I mean, there was a lot of doubt on Wednesday inside the stadium, and certainly across the country, as Sam Darnold's walking off the field, not in the blue tent. He went straight into the tunnel and then ended up leaving and having to go to the hospital.
1: Mm-hmm.
0: And it was a hip injury, we find out. And then you start doing, you see, you start watch, you review that play, and you're like, oh my gosh.
1: Yeah, just the way it's jammed.
0: It jammed in there. And a hip socket, and those things can be career-ending, and they might be season-ending. That's another scenario.
1: It did not look good.
0: It did not look good.
1: No.
0: So we arrive here at this place where I get the impression everybody's okay.
1: Mm-hmm.
0: Like, seems like, I think the phrase dodged a bullet was used by the Seahawks. I think it was used by Mike yesterday. And so, from that standpoint, I mean, considering that your starting quarterback played four plays, you know, you'd think that would be the end of the world. But it kind of feels like, because it could have been so much worse, because Drew Lock played so well, because you're facing the Cardinals this week, I think everybody's in a pretty good place with it all. That's my impression.
1: I would think so. And I think, obviously, if we don't win that game on Monday night, we're having a different conversation. There's not as much confidence in Drew Lock, and there's not as much confidence in Brian Fleury with Drew Lock. But I think you look at what the offense was able to pull together in the second half. Yeah, it was a struggle in the first half, but it should have been. They were not prepared for that. And who would be prepared for your quarterback to go down the first 3 minutes of the game? I mean, that's not something that anyone's thinking is going to happen. It's not even on the radar. And so I didn't expect that it was going to be like Drew Lock comes out and he's just chucking the ball.
0: Oh, you did it.
1: Down the field. You, I'm sorry.
0: It.
1: Yeah,
0: you,
1: I did.
0: I'm just saying, it had all those other synonyms at your disposal.
1: But I didn't heaving. I didn't think he was just going to be heaving the ball down the field. Because it's going to take some time to get used to it, and you've got to be smart. You got to at least keep yourself in the game, and they did. They were. I mean, the defense kept them in the game, and the offense at least wasn't turning the ball over, and they were keeping themselves, you know, in there till they could go into halftime and make some adjustments and come out and look good, look great at times. So I think we're having a different conversation, and we're a little bit more panicked if we don't pull out that win and we don't see that JSN touchdown and that Cooper Kupp catch, you know, and all those moments. But, I mean, yeah, not ideal, but I'm not worried about it in this situation.
0: Yeah, well, he was, in the first half, he was a Band-Aid. Okay, so
1: yes. We
0: had a wound, and we didn't have time to run and get the medicine kit.
1: Right.
0: And so, pretty much, Drew Lock played in the first quarter like an ace Band-Aid. Let's just wrap it up. Splinted with a stick
1: till we can get help,
0: and then let's get to halftime. So, and he played like that. He didn't come out firing, but as Cooper
1: chucking the ball down the field,
0: as Cooper Kupp pointed out, you know how hard that is. Like, Cooper Kupp immediately rallied to Drew Lock's defense. Do you know how hard it is to not get any snaps first game of the season and then have to come off the bench that way four plays into the game with your buddy?
1: Yeah.
0: Having been injured and you don't know how badly. So, yeah, you take that. He's a splint made in the woods with sticks and

0: You know, a leftover T-shirt that you had in the truck.
1: Yeah, exactly.
0: You know, that's what you had to do. Then in the second half, once you got to the medicine kit, once you got to the truck, got the medicine kit out, you were able, you know, you were able to mend it a little bit. And now all of a sudden, Drew Lock, and I don't think he played great on Wednesday. He played great under the circumstances.
1: Yeah. Oh, but, yeah, that's right. Wednesday, yeah. I said Monday.
0: but he did play well. He was good. He was good in the second half. I mean, 113 quarterback rating in the second half. And then under the circumstances, he was fantastic and pull off the victory. But let's not get this twisted. We need Sam back. As Hugh put it yesterday, that's another cut of steak. Sam Darnold is a better quarterback than Drew Lock at this stage.
1: Yeah.
0: And so what do I think? Because there are a lot of people that kind of made the suggestion on our text line yesterday. A lot of Seahawks fans. We're fine. No. okay. Maybe I'll acknowledge we're fine. But we're going to need Sam to be great.
1: Right. Okay? We're fine in this moment right now in the way the situation lines up for this week.
0: They'll be fine. With Drew Lock, I think the Seahawks are going to be good. I think the Seahawks are going to make the playoffs, even if Drew Lock has to start the rest of the season. I think Drew Lock can do that. Mm. He's more than just a serviceable backup. He can be really good. I mean, he beat the Philadelphia Eagles when they were a good team a couple of years ago, right? Yeah. And he didn't have the surrounding class of players that he has now. So Drew Lock can get the job done in the playoffs. And then, you know, we've seen backup quarterbacks lead teams to the Super Bowl before. But I don't feel good about that.
1: No.
0: And I think Drew Lock has had enough experience, has had enough shots at this, that I'm not a believer that he leads us to the Super Bowl. He leads us to the division title. I don't think we can be great with Drew Lock at quarterback. That's my opinion. We need Sam. Sam's got to play. He's got to play this season. And I'm not saying that you rush him back. I don't think he's got to be there Wednesday. Make sure he's healthy and ready to go. But that's usually what a backup does. The backup, a good backup, can get you through the hard time, can get you through a week or two, and maybe pull off a win or two in that span of time. That's what a good quarterback. A very good backup, you can hand it over and keep most of your goals in check. You know, when you have the surrounding talent that this team has, yeah, I think Drew Lock can get you to 11-6. Wild card. And then, you know, a great defense is very dangerous no matter what in the playoffs. And then you might be able to pull off an upset or two, and who knows. But to feel great about your chances, you have to have Sam Darnold. Another cut of steak. He is just a better quarterback. He is a more proven quarterback. And at this stage in his career, he is just better at the position than what Drew Lock is. So I'm glad we've got Drew. I'm glad that he is the backup. And I trust him to get us through these rocky times and to captain the ship without capsizing anything. But if we want to sail as fast as we want to sail, if we want to explore championship waters again, Sam Darnold needs to get back healthy and be the captain of this operation.
1: Yeah, and that's who I trust to do it. Not that I don't trust Drew to get us through this, as you call it, rocky time, these, you know, muddy waters, whatever we're dealing with in this moment and however long it takes Sam to be healthy. But there's a lot of people who their instant reaction was, well, Drew Lock and Sam Darnold are the same quarterback. They are not the same quarterback. No. And they are not. And I don't trust Drew Lock the way I trust Sam Darnold. But it seems like no matter what Sam Darnold does, people are constantly bringing him down, knocking him down. He hasn't won the big game. He hasn't done this. Mm. He's, you know, the Rams are his kryptonite. Oh, look, he goes down. Well, Drew Lock's the same quarterback as he is. At some point, we've got to give Sam Darnold some credit. And I don't know what it's going to take other than, and I don't want this to happen. It would have to be Drew Lock not succeeding at this. And then everybody relying on Sam to come back and save us. And I don't want that to happen. I want Drew Lock to be able to get us through this.
0: Right.
1: But I don't. I just think that people are going to continue to have the same thoughts about Sam Darnold.
0: Well, I mean, I think the majority, large majority, believe in Sam and believes he's checked every box for us at this point.
1: I would hope so.
0: I think it's a small minority here in town that still doesn't believe. And obviously, it's a larger group of people nationally right. that think he has something to prove.
1: Right.
0: And again, I think all of that stems from, no, I took a stance that he wasn't any good, and I took a pretty firm one.
1: Yeah.
0: And I can't admit that I'm wrong.
1: Yeah, that's probably true.
0: I can't admit that somebody can get better. But the absolute truth is that Sam Darnold was a bad quarterback in the National Football League. And I think even he would admit that.
1: Mm-hmm.
0: And now he's not.
1: Right.
0: Now he's a really good one.
1: It's almost like how you start and what team you're on doesn't determine how your entire career will go.
0: Right. Rich Gannon didn't become a great quarterback till he was like 35 years old, for goodness sake. That might be an exaggeration, but he was older.
1: Mm-hmm.
0: So you can improve. Something can click in. If you do apply yourself, you can get better. And I think everyone does need to acknowledge that that can happen.
1: Yeah.
0: And that Sam Darnold is an example of that. And we have not seen that progress from Drew Lock. Drew Lock's had just as much time and just as many opportunities.
1: Right.
0: Sam Darnold seized his opportunity in Minnesota to force people to rethink where he's at as a quarterback in his career. That time in Minnesota where he was given the starting job because of injuries, he got the opportunity to show you, I'm not the same quarterback anymore.
1: Right.
0: I'm much improved. And then got the opportunity after doing that to come to Seattle, take over a franchise, and become very good to great.
1: Right.
0: This past season, Drew Lock's been given the same opportunities at about the same age, and he's not seized them.
1: Right.
0: Even here, he had the opportunity at one point. There, remember training camp?
1: Yep.
0: Is it going to be Drew Lock or Geno Smith? I mean, that was debated.
1: Yes.
0: Who's going to be the starting quarterback? And Drew Lock did not win that battle, and then was given opportunities within the season at times. And he didn't play poorly, but he played like a backup quarterback that can get you through things.
1: Right, and that's what we need.
0: And that's what we need right now. But if he were to have to take over this thing, no, I don't feel great about that.
1: Mm-mm.
0: I think that because of the talent around him, he can get us to the playoffs. I don't think it can get us beyond that. We need Sam back. That's the bottom line. Sam Darnold needs to come back. As Hugh put it, third time I'm saying it, it's a different cut of steak.
1: Right.
0: We trudge forward. If there was a time that this was going to have to happen, now's probably the time. And I think Drew will play well. I think that was a confidence builder for him. And I do believe that they trust him in that locker room. So Drew Lock, Arizona Cardinals this week. I think it'll be Drew Lock versus the Washington Commanders next week. And my guess is that you circle having Sam back for the Chargers in week number 4. And that's almost a full month because you played mm-hmm. on Wednesday. So that's almost a full month from the injury. The injury happened on the 9th, and then you play the Chargers on the 4th of next month. That's almost a full month, even though it's the 4th game of the season. My guess is that's where we'll see Sam. I think we're going to have Drew Lock for the next couple of weeks, and I think he'll win both games, frankly.
1: Yeah.
0: I think we're going to be 3-0, and Drew Lock will have led us to a 3-0 start. Great.
1: Yep. Thank you.
0: Yes. Yes. It's nice to have you.
1: Yeah.
0: Really good to have a reliable backup quarterback. It's even better to have a bona fide champion starting quarterback.
1: Right.
0: And that's what we want back. All right. Coming up next, Fact or Fiction 735. And of course, we're preparing ourselves for more blowouts in college football. 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
25: Cooler today and cloudy with temperatures in the upper 60s to right around 70 degrees. Some showers and possible thunderstorms as we head into the weekend. I'm Stephen Kilbreath in the Fox 13 Weather Center.
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0: Your fiction coming up here at 7:35. It's my pick here today. Sorry about last night. Kind of steered you in the wrong direction there, didn't I?
1: I think a lot of people. I do a pick'em league, like a where you confidence pool.
0: Mm-hmm.
1: Only two of us picked the 49ers to win that game.
0: Is that right?
1: Yeah, and I only gave him one confidence point.
0: I got a 91%.
1: Yeah, everybody agreed with you.
0: So 9% of people out there got a nice little leg up in the early Factor Fiction by going 49ers. And then Anders, of course, picks the same game. He's the guy that runs this operation and broke one of our standard rules. You don't pick the same game somebody else picked, because that's just two picks for somebody out there. So there might be some people out there that got two right from that game.
1: Yeah.
0: If you factor fiction both of the picks.
1: Yep.
0: So a few people, 9% of people got a leg up.
1: Good for you.
0: On the competition with that. So we'll have a brand new pick coming up for you here in 2 minutes. And maybe I should take one of these college football games featuring a powerhouse and a team that they should never, ever play and take the over. Because last night, we may have reached the absurd level of the non-conference schedules that we have in college football. And I get it. You have to have a homecoming game. You have to have a guaranteed win somewhere on the schedule. You got to have a cupcake. Okay. If you're making the schedule, you want to make sure that not every game is just a difficult one.
1: Right.
0: But there are enough in the ACC that Miami can get plenty of guaranteed wins and blowouts without having to schedule Florida A&M. 77-7 last night.
1: Oh, my gosh.
0: The score was 77-0 after three quarters. And you know that the gas was already taken off. The foot was already taken off the gas pedal long before that.
1: Mm-hmm.
0: 77. We're playing these games where a team can be 100 points better than the other team because they were on pace, obviously, to beat them by over 100 points. Wow. And then they stopped playing, stopped trying. They had 430 yards rushing.
1: Oh, my goodness.
0: 426 yards passing. Why are we doing this?
1: I don't know.
0: And every time I bring it up, somebody always says, well, Florida A&M needs that payday. Otherwise, they can't. Is that really? I mean, if that's really all we're doing it for, then we need to figure out another way for Florida A&M and all others like Florida A&M to run their programs without the $1 million that come from being embarrassed on national television.
1: Yeah.
0: So, and maybe you can't. Maybe you can't operate. Then maybe Florida A&M shouldn't have football. But that is absurd. We should not be scheduling these games. And someday we are going to get to the point where we're not going to have these on the schedule.
1: Right.
0: And I look forward to that day. Let's play some Fact or Fiction.
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0: All right, my pick today. Got off to a great start. I kicked that over-under's ass
1: on
0: Wednesday.
1: You sure did.
0: But then I got my ass kicked yesterday. So those were two. Neither one of those was, oh, man, one play goes one way or the other. Wasn't those type of games.
1: Nope.
0: So I am a definitive, clear-cut 1-1 so far this season. So we'll try to get back on the winning track here today. And I'm going to take the Indianapolis Colts at home getting 3.5 points against the Baltimore Ravens. I'll tell you why I arrived at this conclusion. For some reason, Baltimore, I think, is getting way overvalued here in the They did not have a good year last year. And they have changed to a coach who has never been a head coach in the National Football League.
1: Yeah.
0: And for whatever reason, people think Mentor's going to have the effect on the Ravens that Mike McDonald's had on the Seahawks, but he's going to do it in his very first year. I just don't see it. I'm not saying the Ravens aren't going to be good this year. I think they are going to be good, but they opened at 11.5 as their win total on the over-under. So did the Rams. And think about how hyped the Rams have been.
1: Yeah.
0: So 11 and a half.
1: That seems.
0: It's dropped down since to 10 and a half.
1: Okay.
0: But they opened with the exact same over-under win total as the Rams had.
1: What have they done to prove that they could do that?
0: They couldn't play defense a year ago. Lamar Jackson had his first bad year of his career. I don't know why so many people are pumped about the Ravens. I'm personally not. Mm-hmm. And I think people are sleeping on the Colts a little bit. The Colts started last season. They were the best team in the National Football League for the first 5-6 weeks of the year last year. They were just racking up points now. And then Daniel Jones got hurt. Well, they started to level out even before he got hurt. But then once he got hurt, they obviously weren't the same football team. Bottom line, I think the Colts are better than you think. And I don't think the Ravens are as good as what they're being advertised. So if you're going to give a team at home on opening day that might be just as good as the other team, if not better, and you're going to give me 3.5 points, especially that half.
1: Right, that's the key. Yeah, you lose by a field goal, you still win.
0: You still win. So I'm going to take the Indianapolis Colts plus 3.5 at home against the overrated, overhyped, overvalued Baltimore Ravens. That is my selection. If you agree with it, text FACT to 49451. If you disagree with it, text FICTION to 49451. If you're right, and that's all that matters, we enter your name into a drawing at the end of the week for $1,000 in cash. And we are at the end of the week, so these are going to be your last four opportunities to get into that drawing or bolster your chances, because every time you're right, we throw your name into the hopper again, so that it improves your chances of winning that $1,000 in cash. And, of course, there is a $10,000 jackpot at the end of this here rainbow that can be yours at the end of the season. But you have to be the best Fact or Fiction player of the year. That means you have to get the most correct predictions this football season for as long as Fact or Fiction 2026 lasts. All of this fun is brought to you by our friends at Lucky Eagle Casino and Hotel, where every day feels lucky. Lucky Eagle Casino and Hotel. Again, my Fact or Fiction pick for today, I'm taking the Indianapolis Colts at home Sunday, plus 3.5. They're getting 3.5 points against the Baltimore Ravens. So if you agree, Fact to 49451. If you disagree, Fiction to 49451. Coming up next, we're going to play Fact or Fane here on the radio show. 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

0: good our next guest is at talking and stuff, that he and his friend Mike Gastineau can make fish and peaches sound delicious.
1: Yeah, you just told me it is good. I'm like, that doesn't sound like a great comment.
0: I don't know if I bought that, and now I can't wait to have it.
1: Well,
0: so joining
1: good.
0: Us now on the radio program, Fish and Peaches himself, Dick Fain, is with us. How are you, sir?
2: Fresh. It's peach season.
0: Yeah, peach Chuck. Season. Yeah. Sounds delicious. I never thought that I would crave fish and peaches together, but now I do, thanks to you two.
2: Well, so you eat the fish first, and then you have the peaches later with the slump. You know, it's all about the timing, Chuck.
0: All right, well, we've got some business to take care of with you today, but I can't resist asking you just a couple questions. So let's play a quick round of Fain or Fiction here. The Rams were way overhyped. Fain or Fiction, what's your reaction?
2: Well, we always knew they were overhyped to some extent. I'm going to hold off on way overhyped at this point, because I do think that, you know, there was only one way, the one type of game that we could have seen that would have put the blame solely on their travel plans. And I think this is the type of game that we saw. There's no way San Francisco beats LA like that in a normal setting. So LA just shafted themselves by flying in. And I was a little bit questionable about it, because I've flown to Australia twice. And I said this on the air before the game yesterday, I had my most energy within the first 8 to 10 hours after I landed. And then the least amount of energy the next 10 to 24 hours after I landed, which is exactly when the Rams played that football game.
0: Yeah, and I guess McVay was very adamant last night, saying that's not the reason we lost. I think I would say that's the reason we lost. I think
2: certainly
0: I would
2: that's
0: own
2: the
0: that.
2: Reason that you lost. Yeah, you want to own that. You don't want to say, well, you know, I think the 49ers are 3 touchdowns better than we are.
0: Exactly. I go ahead and own the mistake on your travel plans, and then chalk it up to that. One more Fain or Fiction question for you. Fain or Fiction, the Seahawks can accomplish everything that they sought out to accomplish this year with Drew Lock at quarterback.
2: Well, how long is Drew Lock the starting quarterback? I think that's the answer to that question. It's a fiction if we're talking about, you know, 2+ months, and, you know, Drew Lock ends up going, you know, even a really remarkable like 5-3 over those 2 months. I mean, those losses rack up, and last I checked, the only time the Seahawks have ever made the Super Bowl is when they have the number one seed. So I think if Drew Lock is the starting quarterback for a short amount of time, and then Sam Darnold comes back, then yes, I think that that's totally possible that we can achieve all of our dreams. But if Drew Lock's the starter for, you know, 2+ months, I mean, I just think the losses are going to mount up to the point where you're not going to be the one seed anymore, even if he gets Sam Darnold back. I think you could win one road game in the playoffs. I don't know if you can win multiple road games in the playoffs to get to the Super Bowl.
0: All right. I had to ask you those two things. So, let's talk about the business at hand. The primary reason to have Dick Fain on our radio program this morning, because your Fridays, you're doing a little throwback, going back to high school. What do you got cooking on Fridays this year?
2: Oh, that we did for, gosh, 15, 20 years, varsity football live. It, you know, COVID kind of killed it off, and we're resurrecting it here about 5 years later. And it really is very similar to what we've done in the past. It used to be a 90-minute show. So the coaches' interviews that we usually put between 9:30 and 10, we're going to put those on the website on thefinalscore.tv. I'm still doing the coaches' interviews. You can just have those on demand whenever you want to listen to them. But then the rest of the show from 10 to 11 really mirrors what we did for a decade and a half plus. We've got our big game of the night, which tonight is Ian Furness's Tahoma Bears. He is going to be excited to listen to that at 10 o'clock today against Sumner, who was the state champions last year in 4A. And then we're going to do our trip around the state, where we head to every corner of the state of Washington. And we've got these reporters who just live and breathe high school football. And what's great about it, it's the same guys that we've had for a long, long time. The, you know, the Ian Copes and the Todd Millises and Jeff Rex, Paul Valencia, all these different guys that have been covering these teams and covering these areas forever and know everything about their area of high school football. I kind of see myself as just like the Scott Hansen, and it's a, we'll do a little, it's a little high school red zone. And instead of, you know, going to a live, you know, description of the game, we're going to be doing it after the game to the people that either wrote about the game for their local newspapers or called the games on their local radio stations.
0: Excellent. Excellent stuff. I mean, I grew up in such a small town. I mean, high school sports was everything. But you grew up where you had the Huskies down the street from you. You had the Seahawks. I mean, you had professional sports, college, major college sports. So I'm curious, just as a kid, how big of a role did high school football play in your life?
2: Well, I absolutely loved it. We had a really good high school football team when I was in high school. We went to the it used to be called the King Bowl, Chuck. It was the King Bowl played at the King Dome. And, you know, we ended up making the state championship game and losing to Tumwater. But it was a fantastic experience. And then, of course, I played high school basketball and, you know, I think that the closer you get into the city of Seattle, the less buzz there is because of the reasons that you talk about, you know, the Huskies and Seahawks are right there. You get out in the suburbs and certainly you get out into the, you know, the rural areas, you know, just get 50 plus miles away from Seattle. And it is that small town feel. It's that feel that you're talking about. But even some of the suburbs, the, you know, the Sumners and the Puyallups. And I mean, those are still urban areas and the high school football is huge down there. And I was happy to see, you know, I went to just for fun, you know, I don't have a kid playing on the team. I got some of my basketball players playing on the football team right now, but I just went for fun to the Mount Rainier Highline game last week. And it was our entire side was completely packed. And so I think the vibe is coming back for high school football after, you know, what COVID did do it over a couple of years.
0: I got to embrace Woodinville. Got to become a Woodinville fan. That's what's going to have to happen. All right. So give me your 30-second pitch for tonight one last time, and we'll promote this sucker here.
2: Yeah, so Varsity Football Live, it's streaming. 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And listen to it on 93.3 KJRFM. And we're going to take you all through football season. We'll take a little break for Christmas time, and then we'll come back hard in January for high school basketball season. So I'll be doing some coaching and then getting my way to do the basketball show after that. So 10 to 11 every Friday night going forward here for the next basically the next 5 months.
0: Awesome, man. Sounds like a lot of fun. Appreciate you joining us here today. All right, Dick Fain joining us here on the radio program. Of course, he and Softy together today at 3 o'clock. The Ocho is next. It is Friday, your 8 top stories of the day on Sports Radio 93.3 KJRFM.
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10: Welcome into this Football Friday. It's our first official Football Friday of the year, but we do have some other stuff going on. And we're going to go through it in the Ocho, because the Friday Ocho is a big part of Football Friday. And so we get to your 8 top stories of the day heading into the weekend. And we shall begin with, of course, football. Here on our soil, it's all about our quarterback situation. That's the story we're pouring over and over and over and over. Sam Darnold, of course, left game number 1, 5 plays into his season with a hip injury. We feared the worst at one point, or at least most of us did. And now the Seahawks are trying to make us feel better about things. Mike McDonald provided a bit of an update yesterday on Sam's condition.
23: No update, honestly, from earlier.
10: Or not.
23: So, but it's been positive news. So right now, I think we're just working through the extent of the injury and then putting a plan in place to get back rocking and rolling. So it is a silver lining as we have, you know, some extra time here. We'll kind of get things back up and running on Monday, actual Monday, calendar Monday, not football Monday. So hopefully by then we'll have a really accurate picture of plan of attack and what we'll do that week. So
24: is he back in the building now?
23: He was back today, yeah.
24: Mm-hmm. Talk to him, to gauge like demeanor, just kind of how he's.
23: We've texted back and forth, but I haven't seen him, but I know he's here right now.
25: Just to confirm what you said on the radio, you said it's a muscle thing.
23: Yeah. Mm-hmm. I tell you more, but I don't know more. It's around here. It's around the hip. I don't think there's a hip muscle, but there is there. I don't know.
10: I think he knows more. I think he knows everything.
22: And I think, right? That makes me think that it's not as bad, because he doesn't seem, he's just like, yeah, we're just figuring out a plan. We'll be fine.
10: Or is it worse?
22: I don't know. I don't get that impression.
10: Well, he didn't seem happy.
22: Well,
10: telling us that
21: good news. All right, great news.
10: Yeah. He didn't sound happy about reporting it. I don't know. I'm trying not to read into it too much, because that's really just careless or reckless when you're talking about injuries.
22: Yeah, he was a little goofy though, because when he says football Monday or calendar Monday, not football Monday, then I cut it out, because then he said, well, I guess it is football Monday and calendar Monday. Yeah. Either way, we're going to be here. And then he talks about the hip thing. So I don't know. He was being a little goofy, okay, which makes me think he's not taking it too hard.
10: Okay. Well, we don't know a lot. Sounds like Coach McDonald doesn't know a lot either. But the expectation is that Darnold will miss this week's game against the Arizona Cardinals. My best guess is that he's going to miss more time than that. It would be reckless to speculate how many games he would miss beyond that. But I'm going to do it anyway. I'm going to say that if you can hold out with Drew Lock, I think he can beat the Commanders. I think he can beat the Cardinals this week as well. And then I think maybe he's back by week 4. That gives him almost a full month, because the game played on the 9th, and you don't play the Chargers until the 4th of next month. So that's what I'm circling right now. I'd feel good about that if that's how much time he's going to miss. But there is part of me that's wondering if this is a, even though it's not the worst thing that could have happened, like it's not career ending or season ending, there's still part of me that thinks that maybe he's going to miss some significant time.
22: And if he does, yeah, our schedule is in our favor right now. It's not, I mean, if we had the 49ers scheduled for next week, I'd be a lot more worried. So I think I trust Drew to get the job done. And I think honestly, with this defense, he doesn't have to do a lot, which is the nice thing. We're not asking Drew to put up 40 points.
10: Yeah, no doubt about it. So what can we do with Drew Lock? Hugh Millen was on with us yesterday, Monday morning, quarterbacking and the such. And he talked about what the next few weeks could bring.
26: You're going to win more with Sam Darnold. There's no question. Absolutely. In fact, you're going to win probably a significant amount more because Sam Darnold's better.
10: Yeah.
26: But can you beat the Cardinals? Yes. Can you go on the road and beat the Commanders? Yes. So I think that they're feeling okay about it.
10: Yeah. And that's about where it sits right now. I guess they feel okay about it. I think even if he does miss some significant time, I think Drew Lock's a good enough quarterback, good enough backup quarterback who definitely has more upside. This is not like some 35-year-old. This guy's still in his 20s, and he's been a starter in the league before. I think that you can be a playoff team with Drew Lock. I do. Even if he has to take over for the rest of the season, I think he can be a playoff team. May even be able to pull off an upset in the playoffs. But I kind of echo what Dick said in our last segment. You're not going to win as many games.

0: 16 of 22 passes, 187 yards, and a touchdown. And the Hawks have publicly expressed their belief in Drew Lock as the best backup quarterback in the National Football League. Go. But I want one of the best starters in the National Football League. Yep. All right, item number three, Thursday Night Football. Last night, 49ers took on the Rams down under.
1: Second down, six. Purdy under center, gets the snap. Back to pass with Tom. Looking, taking a shot. Deep down the field, got a man open. It is caught. Touchdown, 49ers. Purdy goes deep down the field and finds DeMarcus Robinson. It's a 39-yard touchdown strike, and with that, the 49ers have reclaimed the lead. San Francisco 9, L.A. 7. Purdy under center. McCaffrey is the single back. Two tight ends to the right. Here's the snap. Purdy back. Throws back left side of the end zone. It is caught. Touchdown, 49ers. And it's Mike Evans, his first in a San Francisco uniform. It increases the 49er lead to 16-7. Kalon Black motions out to the left. Shotgun snap. Purdy back. Looking left. Has time. Stutters his feet. Now moving to his right. He throws toward the end zone. Caught. Touchdown, 49ers. It's Deebo Samuel. Welcome back to the Bay. Samuel pulls it in to give the 49ers a 23-7 lead here in the fourth quarter in Melbourne.

0: Oh, yeah. I wasn't going to talk over that. That's one of my favorite songs.
1: It really is.
0: One of my favorite
1: songs. I like the way it starts. Yeah, I was like, yeah. I can't, in order to make it match up to the chorus, I had to cut a little bit, but I couldn't cut the beginning because you got to have the, you know, the ding, ding, ding.
0: And things. You also got to hear, at least even in the background, she took me in and made me breakfast.
1: Yeah. Yeah, you do.
0: That's just a great song. And also, one of the most hilarious results in football history.
1: Oh, my gosh. I thought the Rams were going to go undefeated.
0: Yeah.
1: Idiots.
0: What happened to all that undefeated talk?
1: One in a million. All of a sudden, you get to Australia where the toilets go backwards and you can't play football.
0: Highlights provided by Westwood One of a 27-7 49ers shellacking of the Los Angeles Rams. I don't believe a lot in the 49ers. When healthy, when their stars are healthy, obviously they're very dangerous. I just don't trust that over the course of a season, the 49ers stars can stay healthy. Mm-hmm. They never do.
1: Right. And they didn't. One guy got injured twice yesterday.
0: Meanwhile, the Los Angeles Rams... I don't think they're a product of hype. I mean, they certainly were a product of hype. But obviously, there's a lot of substance to that hype. And I do believe that the Rams are going to be very good. But I am willing right now to be wrong about both.
1: Yeah, I am
0: willing to say, hey, 49ers are better than I thought they were going to be again. And the Rams are nearly as good as what they were hyped to be. I am happy to be wrong about both of those preseason predictions. And last night certainly was an indication that one team's a lot better. Now, what went into that result? Why did Myles Garrett not make a single play in the game? He had zero tackles.
1: Yeah.
0: Forget sacks.
1: Didn't make it on the stat sheet.
0: No tackles. Obviously no sacks. Matt Stafford was held 155 passing yards. Didn't even finish the game. They fell behind three scores, and they put Ty Simpson in the game. And so was the result last night? Are the 49ers just that good? Are the Rams not nearly as good? Or was it that strange decision the Rams organization made to arrive in Australia late to try to avoid jet lag setting in? And Sean McVay addressed it afterwards and said that had nothing to do with the result of this game. If I were Sean McVay, I would say, we obviously made a mistake when we chose to fly in, and that had everything to do with the result of this game, and I'm going to have a talking to with the nerds that made this decision for us. Otherwise, you're admitting we're not very good.
1: Right.
0: They're a lot better than us. And they just beat our pants off.
1: We were not prepared.
0: Right. Do you want to make that admission? I stink now.
1: Yeah.
0: So I think I would blame it on the decision to arrive late

0: and my players were tired and caught flat-footed and played lethargic. I think that actually might make me feel better.
1: Yep.
0: About my team's loss.
1: I would think so.
0: We made a calculated mistake regarding when we should arrive in Australia, and it caused us to play like garbage. But final score, San Francisco 27, Rams 7 last night. And now we get ready for Sunday. I mean, we still have NFL opening week Sunday ahead of us, which is one of the best days of the calendar year.
1: Yeah.
0: Ideal, if you could only watch one game at a time, which I know you won't. Buffalo at Houston's the best early game. I think Green Bay at Minnesota, even though I don't really believe in the Vikings, is your best afternoon game. And then, of course, the Sunday night game, you have no choice. You're going to be watching the Cowboys and the New York Giants.
1: Which I think, if you gave me that last year, I'd be like, ugh. But I think the Giants are going to be better, and the Cowboys are supposed to be better. So I think it'll be a good game.
0: I'm really curious to see the Giants, because I don't think they're going to be very good. But, man, they sure are getting hyped up, too.
1: Well, and to be fair, when I say better, I didn't think they were good at all last year. So
0: right.
1: To be better, I just think they're going to be decent.
0: They should be better.
1: Yes.
0: Jackson Dart's second year, yes. Harbaugh's. There. They should be better than they were a year ago, but people are getting a little carried away with how much better they're going to be.
1: I agree.
0: All right, let's talk some college football. I mean, we're only a couple weeks into the season, but certainly we are going to be treated to the best matchup so far this year of the young college football season when number one Ohio State takes on number four Texas in Austin. Coach Neuheisel was with us on Tuesday and broke down the matchup.
2: Well, both are obviously much more experienced than they were a year ago at the quarterback position. So I think it can be more of an offensive game than it was in the 14-7 game that we watched a year ago. And both coordinators will feel more comfortable taking more shots down the field, which will be entertaining to watch. You know, if you're just judging the statistics, and both teams were wildly impressive in victories over Ball State and Texas State, respectively. But if you look at the numbers, it looks to me like Ohio State has a little bit of a head start in running the football and defending the run. Texas gave up more yards than they wanted on the ground. Will Muschamp, the new defensive coordinator, is not going to be pleased with that. They'll be better this week, especially with the excitement of a game against a team like Ohio State and the magnitude of the contest. But if I'm leaning right now, even though they're on the road, I'm going to lean Buckeye.
0: He not only leaned that way, when we got to his Taco Time pick of the week, he took the Buckeyes.
1: Yeah, he did.
0: Yeah, he could have taken any game he wanted, and he took the Buckeyes.
1: One.
0: So he talked himself into confidence. But if you want to hear the entire conversation with Coach Neuheisel, we have him on every Tuesday at 9 o'clock. You can do so at 93.3KJR.com. Last year when these two teams met, a year ago plus a week, 14-7. Very low scoring affair. Ashley took the under in fact or fiction. But we'll see if we can put more points on the board with now experienced quarterbacks in Arch Manning and Julian saying it's going to be a blast. 4:30 kickoff from Austin. They're expecting 100-degree temperatures in Austin, Texas. Meanwhile, Michigan and Oklahoma are going to kick off at 9 a.m. tomorrow morning in Ann Arbor. Wolverines have a lot of proving to do after their controversial win last week. And the Cy-Hawk game will take place tomorrow night as well. Iowa State at Iowa at 4:30, and that's one of those very good rivalries. Doesn't get talked about enough about how great a rivalry that
1: although
0: is.
1: Although I'm wondering, Cy-Hawk, shouldn't it be Hawklone?
0: Could be Hawklone.
1: Hawklone kind of, it's like, ooh, watch out, a Hawklone's coming.
0: I think the people that call it Hawklone have to attend a different party than everybody else.
1: Okay, that makes sense.
0: Yeah,
1: I'll go to that party.
0: You'll fit right in.
1: Yeah.
0: Huskies are going to host Utah State tomorrow at 12:30, and of course, when trying to make out the schedule, Pat Chun was feeling lonely at the time, trying to find the perfect patsy to have to face in week number two of the season, and he found something wonderful with the farmers from Utah State online.
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0: Yeah, well, city folk Pat Chun searching for the perfect cupcake to face. 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
1: And when you're down two running backs, yeah.
0: Yeah, and you find the Utah State Farmers, or the Utah State Aggies, as
1: whatever
0: some
1: you
0: know them,
1: call them,
0: or the Utah State Fighting Bobby Wagners, as I like to call them.
1: Yes.
0: And so that's the matchup Saturday at 12:30 on Montlake. Meanwhile, the Cougs are having to travel to Manhattan, Kansas, to take on the Wildcats. Kickoff 9 a.m. tomorrow morning for the Cougs. Mariners win back-to-back day games against the Texas Rangers, and all of their offense happened within four batters, and it proved to be enough.
9: Julio scores this! Left field, take it, flip, gone! Flip the script! Julio! 4-3 Mariners!
0: Aaron Goldsmith on the call, Mariners TV. Ryan Healy was in there somewhere. The Mariners were perfectoed by Jacob DeGrom, who I'm watching right now.
1: Oh.
0: Five innings, 15 in a row, set down by Jacob DeGrom. They took him out after the sixth. He had a shutout. He had 12 strikeouts. The Mariners did not have an answer for Jacob DeGrom, but they had every answer there was. They had the cheat code against Jacob Junis. We just had to face the right Jacob.
1: That's right.
0: And within four batters, a hit-by-pitch to Randy Arozarena, a bleeder single through the left side of the infield by Dom Canzone, a clean single by Cal Raleigh, and then the three-run homer from Julio Rodriguez. And the Mariners went from trailing 3-0 and being dominated by Jake DeGrom to leading 4-3. And then Gabe Spire and Andres Munoz took them the rest of the way. 4-3 is the final score in the game. The Mariners do gain a game on Texas, who they trail, but not on Houston. Houston won Thursday as well. So Seattle remains six games back with 15 to play. The team travels to Sacramento. They will take on the A's tonight. Jeffrey Springs will pitch for the A's. He's left-handed. George Kirby will pitch for us. First pitch is at 6:40. Still alive.
1: Yep.
0: Barely.
1: Not dead yet.
0: Finally, Sounders and Galaxy will meet tomorrow night. Brian Schmetzer was on with Softy and Fain earlier this week, as he is every week, and talking about the weather possibly being a factor in L.A.
10: Yeah, no, I mean, the heat there is a little different than Austin because it's a little more humid in the Midwest. But, yes, Dick, it is going to be hot. The saving grace, perhaps, is that they got to fly up to Vancouver on a midweek, play Vancouver on a Wednesday, come back home and play us on Saturday. So let's see how much rotation they do.
0: Yep.
10: Let's see which guys they leave at home. And, you know, we'll be ready for them because, you know, our guys are, you know, they're fired up. I mean, they've got some belief still.
0: 7:30 is the start of that match in Los Angeles tomorrow night. Sounders still have not won in forever, but they have tied or drawn. They have played
1: drew
0: two straight matches since they added Dayon. So let's try to get a win. What do you say?
1: Dayon.
0: Finally, Kraken camp starts tomorrow. Yes, hockey season is here. So,
1: wow.
0: Probably talk a little bit of Kraken hockey next week. Coming up next, though, the ABCs of the M's. I didn't forget today. 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

0: So the MC here on this Friday, heading into the weekend.
1: I'm feeling better.
0: Yes, they're not dead yet.
2: He says he's not dead yet.
1: Yeah. I want to dance and sing.
0: The Mariners are trying to hold on to their slim chances of getting to the playoffs. And so we do invest in the ABCs of the M's. Where are they going to take us today? We left off with the letter F. F is for fired. Ken Rosenthal reporting yesterday that Dan Wilson's gone at the end of the year. It's the only thing. This is from Ken Rosenthal. The only thing that I can say with confidence is that Dan Wilson's going to be gone in Seattle at the end of the year. Otherwise, some other people that he was speculating about, or at least the interviewer was speculating about with Ken Rosenthal, he wasn't sure. The only thing he felt confident about is that Dan Wilson will not be back next year with this team. He also mentioned that maybe Torey Lovullo would not be returning to the Arizona Diamondbacks next season, especially if he ends up missing the playoffs, which he very well could there in Arizona. I've been asked by Softy, I think, five times, like, who do you think is a candidate to replace Dan Wilson next season? And I've answered five times. Torey Lovullo, I think, is somebody of interest. I think he and Jerry, I'm pretty sure, have a relationship. He is very well respected. He's also a player's manager, but he's also, I think he's a little firmer than what Dan Wilson is. So maybe that's a guy, but it's not looking good for Dan at the end of the year. And even if you do somehow overcome this deficit, I mean, the only way I think Dan Wilson can save his job, if you go back-to-back American League Championship Series or beyond, then yes, I'll change my mind on that because it's going to be really hard, despite the disappointment that we've experienced all season long with this team. Be really hard to let him go after pulling something like that off. But I think anything short of that, and he's not going to return. Even if they miraculously track down Houston and make it into the playoffs, I don't think it's enough. If you get knocked out in the wild card round and you just had a season like we've had, and you've fallen way short of your goals.
2: Yeah.
0: The goal was not, let's get to the playoffs and get knocked out in the first round of the wild card. That was not the goal. You've fallen way short of your goals. I don't see anything barring a miraculous run to the World Series saving Dan at this point.
2: No, and I don't either. And it's interesting that, you know, somebody's like Ken Rosenthal's coming out and saying something as bold, because you would think that it wouldn't get out there since he is a Mariners legend and so close with the organization, but clearly someone's letting it out.
0: Yeah. G is for Gilbert and George. Can I just say this now? I mean, I'm not ready to talk about the Mariners offseason, and I live for the offseason.
2: Yeah, you love it.
0: I'm just not ready to get too far into the weeds, but a lot of people have kind of jumped the gun.
2: Okay.
0: And I'm seeing this a lot, and this is another thing I told Softy. I said, don't do this. Just don't do this. When he and I were talking, of course, we got to hang out socially, and all we ended up talking about was Mariners baseball.
2: Of course, that's not surprising.
0: Yeah, and so I said, just don't do this. Don't be the person that is already trading away George and Logan and then acting like the team's just going to go with rookies next year.
2: Right.
0: Okay? If they do trade away Logan and or George this offseason, here's the funny thing about baseball and sports. You get stuff back.
2: Yes, true. You do. Right.
0: We're not just going to trade Justin, Jerry, whoever's in charge, is not going to trade two pitchers of that caliber. And believe me, baseball thinks they're special.
2: Mm-hmm.
0: They think they still could go to another level. You're not going to trade those guys away at a really cheap salary in comparison. By comparison to other aces and number twos and number threes across the league, and not get a big return. You're going to get hitters in return. So, yes, they might get rid of Logan and George. I think they're definitely going to get rid of one of them this offseason, but they're going to get something back that plugs one of the holes offensively, because Cade Anderson will be in our starting rotation next year, and maybe even Ryan Sloan. So yes. If you're going to play that game, if you want to play that game, don't do, okay, so we're just getting rid of George and Logan, and then we're not going to add anything else. Don't play that game. If you get rid of George and Logan, you're going to get huge returns for both of them that are going to satisfy some of those holes that you seem so somber that we don't have filled right now for 2027 on September 11th.
2: Yeah. And I mean, I don't like thinking about the offseason because I don't like thinking about the idea of losing George or Gilbert or, I mean, I also grow more attachment, I think, to these guys than a lot of fans do, right? I want to keep them all. I'm like the Mariners. I want to keep all our prospects and all our guys. But I mean, I get it. And I definitely think that if they're getting rid of one of them, we're going to get a really good return.
0: Yeah, you're going to get a good hitter in return. I mean, yeah. It's not going to be Ellie De La Cruz. People need to stop doing that too.
2: Probably not.
0: you're get a good return. I mean, I'll give you an example. Okay. St. Louis Cardinals have been in on these two guys, it sounds like, for years. If you got like an Ivan Herrera and a Josh Baez in return for that's kind of the area that I'm looking in. That's two right-handed hitters, both young, both controllable. That's the kind of trade it's going to be. It's not going to be Logan Gilbert for Juan Soto.
2: Right.
0: That's not what's going to happen. So just let that prepare you for the offseason.
2: Okay.
0: And then stop talking about it because I'm not ready. finally, H is for Houston and the potential Houston heist. I mean, Ashley's keeping the hope alive.
2: Yes.
0: I want her to keep hope alive. And let's think about this. Over the next 9 games, the Houston Astros have to face Tampa at Tampa.
2: Mm-hmm.
0: Then Kansas City, which isn't the same Kansas City team as the first half. They've won 16 of their last 25. They've gone 27-23 over their last 50. So they are playing much better baseball right now than they were in the first half of the season. And then they have to face the Atlanta Braves. So that's some tough competition over the course of their next 9 games. It's fathomable, right?
2: Mm-hmm.
0: It might even actually be statistically on point to predict a 4-5 stretch for the Astros. I mean, they might exceed that, but facing that kind of competition, that feels a little bit like 5-4, 4-5 to me for the Astros. Let's go ahead and give ourselves a little bit of hope and say they go 4-5 over that stretch.
2: Okay.
0: Mariners are at the A's, at the Angels, and at the Rockies. It's a 9-game road trip, but those are arguably the 3 worst teams in the sport.
2: Yes.
0: It's not out of the question. You can go 8-1.
2: Not out of the question. You just got to not do what you did against Oakland.
0: All right.
2: Or
0: so
2: the A's, wherever they're from.
0: So let's say, I mean, look, we have to think in these terms if we're going to talk about a comeback.
2: Mm-hmm.
0: I mean, you're going to have a really, really hot stretch.
2: Correct.
0: So let's say 8-1. That's what you got to do over the next 9.
2: Okay.
0: And they go 4-5. Now, all of a sudden, you're 2 games back, and you face Houston in back-to-back games.
2: See, it's not crazy to be hanging on to hope.
0: Right. Now, you still have to finish, but you get to finish against the Angels. They get to finish against the A's. So they're going to have just as soft a competition their last 4 games of the year. But if you can get within 2 and have 2 against the Astros, who we've dominated, I mean, that's not out of the question considering the competition that both teams have to face over the course of the next 9 games. But you have to win at that pace.
2: Yes.
0: You've got to win at least 7, if not 8 or 9 in the next 9.
2: And
0: that's
2: then,
0: what you have to do.
2: And then hope that they lose. But the other thing is, too, you could tie them because you have the tiebreaker. So if you could tie them, you'd win.
0: Yeah. And even with those 2 games, Houston can't take that
2: right.
0: tie. We've dominated the Astros this year. So there's your path.
2: Let's do it.
0: Go 8-1, at worst 7-2, which should be feasible against this bad a competition. And Houston could very easily go 4-5, at best 5-4 against Tampa, a hot Kansas City team, and Atlanta.
2: And I'll be cheering for all 3 of them real hard.
0: All right, so there's your path. Let's see if it can happen. Let's pull off the Houston heist.
2: I love it.
0: All right, coming up next, it's our Big Ten preview. We do it every week, and we need to make pickups as well, which means we need a contestant, don't we?
2: Yeah, or are we keeping – we have to –
0: Let's see if we can track down Eric and he can make the first pickup.
2: Yeah.
0: because I forgot to promote this. 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
15: 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Lee Harris is sentenced to 90 years.
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15: Behind bars, Lee finds an unlikely ally in his cellie, Robert. The pair are like chalk and cheese. There's no way their paths would ever cross on the outside. 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Clear Lee's name.
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0: All right. Full slate in the Big Ten this weekend. I look forward to when this is conference season so we can condense this, you know. But it's a pretty long list of the schedule to have to go through. But here's what you got. Rutgers at Boston College tonight at 4:30. And then on Saturday starting at 9 a.m., you have Howard at Indiana, Oregon at Oklahoma State, Oklahoma at Michigan, Penn State at Temple, Wake Forest at Purdue. Then in the 12:30 slated games, you've got UW hosting Utah State, Mississippi State at Minnesota, which is the featured game on CBS this weekend with Coach Neuheisel and the gang. Duke at Illinois. How about that? That's a great basketball matchup. Eastern Michigan at Michigan State and Maryland at UConn. And then in the 4 to 4:30 range, you've got Bowling Green at Nebraska, San Diego State at UCLA, Western Illinois at Wisconsin, Ohio State at Texas 4:30, Iowa State at Iowa 4:30, and then the 8 o'clock night game, USC will host Louisiana at 8 o'clock tomorrow night. So, Big Ten, a lot of teams in action. Nobody's on bye this week. And we have to make our college football pickups, our Big Ten fantasy pickups, and our showdown draft, which, by the way, our listeners, we should have never included. They're dominating so far.
1: Yeah, they're too good.
0: They are in the lead. Almost a 100-point opening week for Eric, the listener, with his team of Kamari Moulton of Iowa, who had a huge day, Charlie Becker of Indiana, Bo Jackson of Ohio State, and his quarterback Dante Moore of Oregon. Anders had a great first week, too. He scored 87. Ashley had a great first week. She had the high point person. She had Smith. What's his first? Why am I blanking on his? He's the best player in the
1: country.
0: Jeremiah
1: Smith.
0: Jeremiah Smith, 81 points for Ashley in opening week. And Smith had 37.6 of those points. And I had a terrible week. everything went wrong, and I finished with 52. But we've got a long way to go. And every week you can do ad drops, one ad drop per week, a pickup. I didn't think Eric, the listener, would make a pickup, but apparently he's already dissatisfied with his roster.
1: Yep.
0: His first place roster.
1: Yep.
0: Anders does have the first pick, but he has passed. He feels good with his group.
1: Okay.
0: Eric, though, is on the line with us and does want to make a change. Either that, or he's just trying to catch me off guard and wants to make fun of me for how good his team
1: Maybe
0: is.
1: Maybe that.
0: Yeah, I don't know. Maybe that's what he's doing. Hi, Eric.
2: Hey, how's it going today?
0: Do you have business to do, or are you just gloating? Did you just call to gloat?
2: Well, you did make me check a meaningless game in the TSA airport line this weekend, so I have to razz you just a little for making me do that.
0: Well, it wasn't much of a stat that you were looking at if it was that Rutgers game.
1: Oh, man.
0: Because my guy did nothing in that game. all right, well, you've got the first pick. Now, keep in mind, if you make the pick, you go to the bottom of the line next week, if no one else does. But nonetheless, with 100 points in your opening week, you got an itch to make a roster change. What are you going to do?
2: Yeah, I'm going to swap Bo Jackson out.
1: That timeshare
2: for me is not going to work in the long run because they're obviously just feeding the hot hand there.
0: Okay. All right, so he's getting rid of Bo Jackson. That's just sad to hear.
1: It is sad.
0: All right, so who are you picking up?
2: I don't know. Give me Woods, the running back out of UCLA.
1: Of course he's going to do that when I was going to do that.
0: Okay. Woods from UCLA.
1: Anthony Woods.
0: That's the pick. Back. He wasn't even – where happened to Wayne Knight? You know, Newman from – Seinfeld. He was supposed to be the starter, and they've already ditched him for Anthony Woods, huh? All right. Anthony Woods, running back, is Knight, the pick.
2: Knight is clearly their goal line guy and inside the 20.
0: Okay.
2: Woods is their home run hitter.
0: All right.
2: So I like him to develop the yards and get me those bonus points that I need.
0: Excellent. All right. Well, nice work, by the way. I hope your team slows down considerably this week, but you're off to a great start. So thanks for calling in. Thank you for your pick, sir. I appreciate it.
2: Absolutely. Right. Pleasure to help.
0: All right. Pleasure to help. Eric, the listener. The listener team this year in the showdown. All right, Ashley, you have a pick as well. What do you want to do?
1: I'm not going to do anything. I'm just going to See how they do this week.
0: Oh, man.
1: Yeah.
0: Are you officially passing?
1: I'm officially passing.
0: Nobody's going to take KJ Duff?
1: I thought about it. I thought about it, but I just, I don't, I, he's the one bright spot on Rutgers, obviously, but I just don't know that I think Rutgers is good, so I don't know that I trust that that's going to be a thing.
0: See, I would have to decide if Rutgers is now just a passing team, because Antoine Raymond, I have on my team.
1: Yes, you do.
0: And I could swap this out, but Raymond was like my second round pick. Am I really going to give up on my second round pick
1: this
0: early?
1: Like, it's just too early, yeah.
0: I mean, I don't know if I felt Duff was going to be taken. I am going to make a move, though.
1: Oh, are you?
0: I am going to swap USC running receivers out.
1: Okay.
0: So I'm going to take Trent Mosley because I think he just looks like a better receiver than Tanuk Hines. So okay. I'm going to make that move. And KJ Duff is going to stay out there
1: wow.
0: for another week after three touchdowns and eight catches and 188 yards last week, and nobody picked him up.
1: Oh, yeah, he had a heck of a game. And I was debating drafting him the first time. I just can't.
0: Okay.
1: I got to get a little bit of a better feel for this team, for my team.
0: Okay. All right. Well, there you go. Those are our pickups for the week as we get ready for another week of college football and a full slate in the Big Ten. I can't wait till we're done. I don't even like this part of the season. I just want to get into conference
1: yeah,
0: play.
1: I know.
0: Let's just be done with this. You can't trust any stats. Miami has 850 yards yesterday of offense and three quarters of play. I don't want to play these games anymore. Just get to conference.
1: I agree.
0: Play. Let's go. All right, coming up next, Cam Cleland's going to join us. And yes, the Huskies taking on Utah State. We haven't paid a huge amount of attention to this matchup. We'll pay attention to it with Cam Cleland in our next segment. But also, we still haven't gotten his first impression, his book report on what the Huskies did in their opener against the Cougs last week. So we'll talk to Cam next. 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

0: 9 o'clock hour on a football Friday. Great to have you with us. Chuck Powell, Ashley Ryan with you. 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And tomorrow, the Dogs back in action right here on the flagship as Cam Cleland, Elise Woodward will be on the call. David Softy Mahler on the sidelines. 12:30 kickoff. The game's greatest pregame show. 4.5 hours beforehand, right? 8 o'clock, or are they starting at 8:30? Why do I never know?
1: It's usually 4 hours.
0: Yeah, it's usually 4 hours.
1: So, okay. Yeah, it should be 8:30.
0: All right, 8:30 start to the Saturday affair. And then, of course, Cam Cleland and Elise on the call starting at 12:30 kickoff. Joining us on the program is the former Husky tight end legend and color analyst for the Dogs, Cam Cleland. Hi, Cam.
2: Good morning. This is a very calm start to Friday.
0: Yeah, like very calm.
2: Just
0: yes.
2: Calm before the storm. Yes. Is that what Fridays are like in the studio there? Everybody's just calm and sedentary. It's the end of the week. Supposed to be happy at the end of the week.
0: I have loafers on and a cardigan, a nice comfortable cardigan. Yeah. Yep. I'm having a
2: pajama
0: nice
2: pajama day. It was pajama day, maybe.
0: Yeah. I'm having a nice rum punch right now. So.
2: Oh, jeez.
0: all right.
2: I'm jealous. I'm a little jealous.
0: All right. I'll get fired up because we got Cam Cleland.
2: All right.
0: And we can talk some Dogs football. All right. Your first impression of the 2026 Washington Huskies came in the Apple Cup on Sunday. So, what did you come away with? What did you think? What kind of first impression did they make on you?
2: Well, my first impression is we got a really good defense and we have some young players on offense and we have one of the best quarterbacks in the country that's going to carry a lot of offensive load on his shoulders this year. That's what I came away with. Guys that need more experience, more time on the offensive line, more time at wide receiver. I also learned that you don't have enough running back depth. You do, but it's getting guys reps and then suddenly your top two runners go down and you're looking everybody in the back going, okay, who's next? We're all looking around going, who's going to be that next guy? And then Damon Williams takes over, makes an electric play on third down, which was one of the best runs I've ever seen, to be able to keep that drive going. So I learned a lot. I still need to get to know these guys when they face further down the road when we get into conference play and see what it's like versus Minnesota. And certainly I don't like looking past games whatsoever. But Utah State lost to Idaho State, who's an FCS team. They still have some talent, and this game still means more, but it's about getting these younger players. And I think Coach Fish said it really clearly when I talked to him after the game. He said, we got to get these guys reps, these younger players reps, and eliminate the penalties and the mistakes, because that, to me, was the most glaring thing I noticed that has to be corrected.
0: You know, it's always, you know, first game of the year, you don't know exactly how that's going to come together. That's historic. But today's game, with the lack of practice, tackling, and timing, you're pretty much in shorts and shells most of the time. It seems like it's almost impossible to click right out of the gates. I mean, it took Notre Dame 2 quarters to get going. You know, it took them 2 quarters. But it took them 2 quarters, and it looked like it took the Huskies 3 quarters to get their offense going. And so how much do you pin that on just everybody's going to start slow in today's culture offensively because of how hard it is to replicate game speed in practice these days?
2: Well, I think it's a really big deal. And also, college football, it has evolved, and it does. It's cyclical. It moves. It shifts with offense throughout. I mean, offense sets the tone in college football. It has for years. You can go all the way back when the option first came in. What is that? And it was electric. Mm-hmm. And then you saw tempo offense come in with what Chip Kelly did at Oregon and huddle up and no huddles. And it changed the way everybody saw offense. We have spoiled. We saw games in the 50s. The Big 12 before they got realigned was everybody was scoring 50. But you know what defense does? They catch up. And not only do they catch up, they can scheme it. It's on film. And then certainly it's not always that playing defense is easier at the beginning of a season, but it's just, it doesn't require as much because offense has shifts, motions. It has lots of details. It has lots of nuances. There's lots of verbiage in an offensive call, and you have guys that are trying, okay, do I pass block? These aren't excuses. These are factual realities. Right. Offense takes a while. It works that way in the NFL also. This is just how football will always be. But football wins at the line of scrimmage. That has never changed, and that will never, ever change. And so you don't win at the line of scrimmage running and then being able to rush the passer and control the line of scrimmage against the run game and stop the run, then you're going to look really, really bad all the time. And that's something that this Husky group with this offensive line and their younger players there and with the running back situation are going to have their work cut out for them moving forward.
0: One other question along those lines. First game, I mean, it's a rivalry game. It's your first game for a lot of players, their first game ever. I mean, we had a lot of freshmen on the football field on Saturday, and so you understand if they're a little overhyped for the game. But there were a lot of, let's call them foolish penalties in the Apple Cup, and most of those foolish penalties were committed by the Huskies. Are you worried at

0: out of bounds are steps. Those are maturity things. Do I need to hit this shot? Do I need to slow down? I have to know how to play with speed. I know how to get all of that comes with knowing how to handle the speed. Ask any athlete, any former athlete. You go from peewee football to high school football. Oh my God, these guys are huge. The game is fast. Give them a couple weeks. Oh, I caught up. It's the same situation year in and year out. And we see these younger players, the game has to slow down to them and everybody has to get reps. You cannot simulate reps like that in practice. I'm sorry.
1: Yeah.
0: You can have game simulation. You just can't do it in practice. You can't get that type of energy when the stadium's full and the music's on and everybody's ready to go.
1: Cam Cleland is with us. This segment brought to you by Warrior Injury Law as we talk some Huskies football every week. We're doing it on Friday. We won't be doing it on Fridays during the most of the season, but that damn Seahawk Wednesday thing kind of screwed up the schedule this week. So
0: good win, I'll take that.
1: Yeah, we're catching up with Cam here today on Chuck in the Morning, Sports Radio 93.3 KJR-FM. Well, I've highlighted a couple of the things that did not go so well. I do want to talk about something positive with this team because it was our first look at a lot of those freshmen. Jones ends up with an interception that was big. Ramczak looks like a man. He looks like a weapon. And Derek Coleman-Brusa, I don't know if you came away or if you have the same opinion. I mean, that guy looks like a future superstar. I mean, I don't want to get ahead of it. Yeah. He's a freshman playing one game, but that guy looks like a monster.
0: Yeah, well, he doesn't even look like a freshman. He looks like a 40-year-old man that should be chopping wood out in the middle of the, I don't know, the Olympic. Exactly. He's massive. He almost decapitated the official. Great job by the official to duck because he almost on that right hook that he came up. And he looks fantastic. He's stout at the run. He's super strong. But to me, the guy that jumped off the screen to me was Ramczak. Mm-hmm. He, for another freshman, a stand-up outside edge, which – I'm telling you, there's not a lot of young players that can come in and play big-time college football and be out on an edge because it requires you to keep your shoulder free for run defense, pass rushing against the best guys, the best tackles, most experienced players. He was fast to the football. He was smart with it. They'll be smart because they have a lot of depth. And Jacob Lane is an NFL guy on the other side. But you saw Isaiah Ward. They have depth to be able to let him develop a little bit. If he plays 25, 30 plays a game at the start of the season and you can rotate those guys, that's what Coach Walters does really well. That front four and even into the linebacker crew, he rotates excellent. Now, depending on how the offense goes with time, but the linebacker core jumped off the charts to me. I mean, Jacob Manu's, he was the best, one of the best players on the field.
1: Yeah.
0: No question. He played out of his mind. And so the depth on defense, guys, this is a really big deal, how good this defense is going to be.
1: No doubt, no doubt. All right, so Utah State tomorrow, obviously the expectation is a win, maybe even a blowout win for a team that against a team that lost to Idaho State by 12 last week. And so how do you balance this? Like, you've got to get your team sharp for Big Ten play, and yet you'd like to have a couple of gimmies in order to work on some of these things that you and I have been talking about here in this segment. Sure. So what's the balance there of how do you get ready for the top competition, not facing top competition, and how do you work on things without just rubbing it in the face of the opponent if you're up 20 in the second half?
0: Well, I think you do rub it in the face. I mean, do you want me to be honest with you?
1: Yeah.
0: I mean, you saw what they did to UC Davis last year. This isn't a feel friendly type situation because you have to get ready and you have to get these players ready. I'm going to beat this with over and over with these younger guys, but you have to clean up the details. That's what I want to see this football game is the biggest jump. And this is, and Chuck, you've probably seen, you've watched enough football. You understand the biggest jump in football is week one to week two.
1: Mm-hmm.
0: It's a huge jump because obviously we don't have preseason football in college. So you get to see veteran players that are like, okay, I'm settling. But the young guys are like, all right, I got these nerves over. I know what it's like to play at this speed. I can settle in a little bit. Now I know how this to react. I can anticipate a little bit more. So I expect a really big jump, not only because your opponent is maybe not as good as you, but because you're going to prepare a little bit different. You know what, you're going to handle it. I need execution numbers. I need penalties. I need to see really good on first down on the offense. I want to see mistakes cleaned up with the positions by Cody Green at left tackle, not missing on blocks on edges. I want to see him and John

0: Mills move double teams really, really well. Great footwork on that side. I want the defense to play fast, and I want him to bring tons of pressure because the quarterback, he's pretty elusive. He's pretty quick. He'll make some good throws. He made a few interceptions against Idaho State under pressure from his throwing side. I want to see those executions sharp. Hardly any penalties,
1: yeah.
0: Create turnovers. And I want to see 50-plus points on the board because that's the way this offense can not only create, but they can take a little pressure off DeMond so he doesn't have to be the leading rusher and the leading passer.
1: How worried are you about the running back room right now? Down two guys already.
0: It's a real thing. Okay, it's not about being worried. It's about how good can this depth develop fast. You know, Cade Eldridge, who's a tight end, he's going to move into, you heard with Coach Fish, they'll put him in some fullback situations, some H situations. He's done that before. He can lead block a little bit, maybe some short yardage carries. That's an experience. You lost a lot of experience with two guys at running back. You need to be able to have that. You need to be able to have guys. Will it be a committee? So I expect to see four runners this game, or how many guys they are willing to bring up. And, you know, you have a couple freshmen, I mean, true freshmen that are on the roster. I mean, now with the 5-for-5 rule, it's like we don't have to worry about hiding these guys anymore. They can get reps. So I am concerned a little bit because heading into Big Ten play and as we move throughout the season, we need a couple bell cows that can carry the ball 20 times a game, and DeMond doesn't have to carry it 15 and 20. Now he can make plays with his feet and extend plays, but you cannot have number one take hits like that all year. And he took some big hits in that game
1: down
0: the field. He cannot do that. He cannot. I mean, as tough as everybody wants to say, he's not Tim Tebow right here. This is not the same. Now he's physical and he's strong, but we need him to be able to distribute the football to our good position players and our skill positions on the outside, and that's more valuable right now.
1: Maybe we'll see a little bit of Sano. That guy's your size playing running back. That guy's enormous.
0: Yeah, another freshman. Yeah, from down here in Lake Ridge. You saw him quite often. Big, young, fast athlete. And again, it's next man up mindset. So whoever grabs it at practice and shines in this game, that's what the coaches are looking for. Who's going to stand out?
1: All right. Well, how did the broadcast go? How did it go with your new partner and your new crazy sideline reporter? How did you enjoy week number one?
0: I enjoyed it. The Apple Cup was certainly for the first game of the year. It's a different feel. Just doesn't feel the same, but it's great to win. But Elise is fantastic. I mean, we've known each other for so long. She's not only the consummate pro, she makes it fun. Like we're enjoying it up there. It's all part of reps and timing and all of it. And as it keeps getting better, she's going to get unbelievable. And then when you have that goofball on the sideline, I mean, that guy, I mean, every time I just listen to him, like, God, dude, I got to hear his voice all the time. Is he always going to be here? Yes, he is. I mean, my God.
1: If you listen to the Huskies broadcast day, you are getting an awful lot of David Softie Mueller. I'll tell you that.
0: You're getting an earful. The legend continues. He's never going to stop, and I love him for it. I really do.
1: All right, man. Well, have fun tomorrow. Enjoy the 12:30 kickoff, and we'll talk to you again next week.
0: I appreciate it. Thanks, Chuck.
1: All right, there he is, Cam Cleland, the great Cam Cleland, former Husky tight end legend, now the voice of the Dogs. He with his new broadcast team, Elise and Softy, tomorrow, 8:30. The Honks will get started, and then we'll have 12:30 kickoff with Elise and with Cam on the call. He joins us every week, so we look forward to that again this year. And his segment is brought to you by Warrior Injury Law, led by attorney Rob Iddens, a fifth-generation Pacific Northwesterner, Marine Corps veteran, and UW graduate. If you've been injured, call 253-WARRIOR. That's 253-WARRIOR. Warrior Injury Law, battle tested. All right. Let's see. Coming up next here on our radio program, you're going to want to stick around because it's been a while since you've heard from this person. I think you're going to be excited to hear from this person. We have an announcement that we're getting ready to make as well on the show. So I would urge you, I'm going to keep it a mystery. Our mystery guest in the back room eating up all the M&Ms. that we've put in the green room.
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1: 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Well, he did supply them. stick around. 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
1: Yes, it is a Washington State Beef Commission's Football Friday, brought to you by Washington's Beef Farmers and Ranchers. Beef, it's what's for dinner. All sorts of things happening on our airwaves over the course of the next couple of days. UW-Utah State starts with the Honks at 8:30, kickoff at 12:30. We are also going to join in progress after the postgame, Ohio State versus Texas. Sunday, tripleheader, Bucks at Bengals, Packers at Vikings, Cowboys at Giants. And then on the 950 side of things, we've got Sounders Galaxy tomorrow at 7:30, plus two more games in the National Football League on Sunday. So, yes, Beef Commission Football Friday for you here today. But here on this radio program, we got a little business to take care of here on the show today. And we've been waiting a while for like the perfect time to bring him back on the airwaves with us. And this seems like is the perfect day for it. So joining us, I know you've missed him. You'd love to hear from him. And certainly we welcome him back with open arms. If we could get him around his burly shoulders. It is former Mariner and former co-host of Chuck and Buck in the Mornings, Mr. Bucky Jacobson. Hello, sir.
25: Hello, Charles. How are you doing?
1: I'm good. How are you doing? Everybody wants to know how you're doing. I get asked 1,000 times a day.
25: I'm doing good. Yeah. Ashley, great to hear your voice, too, before we came on the air. I'm doing good. I'm going to go ahead and just start off with something that's going to be a little bit rub it in your face. I am very rested. I have woken up at first when I was doing the medical stuff. I was still waking up early. Body just kind of gets accustomed to waking up at 3:30, 4 o'clock, and you're good to go. I outgrew that. I got past that. I got over that hurdle. It's
1: you got
25: now
1: better.
25: 6:30.
1: Okay.
25: Yeah, I got better. I did. I healed on the sleep front for sure. And so, yeah, I'm feeling good. Everything's good. All the medical stuff for anybody that was concerned is good. By the wayside, the big worry was the cancer in my eyeball thing. That's obviously was not the case. So I get to keep both of my eyeballs. The other stuff, still kind of working through some stuff, but there's really nothing that is pressing or is it really a big deal. So I think that we talked about it when I missed time last year with the what they think is Crohn's disease. That still is kind of a work in progress, but for the most part, I mean, I'm good to go. Nothing really to worry about, just enjoying some time with the family and doing some other stuff.
1: Are they enjoying time with you, extra time with you? That's the big question.
25: That's I think that probably there's an ebb and a flow to that. I think for the most part, I would say yes. Bear and I would fly a drone every day, and
1: oh wow,
25: and we'll go play catch with the football. And he's got baseball starting up. He's doing a select baseball thing for Wildcats baseball this year, so that's all kind of ramped up. He's in the middle of soccer season right now. And by the way, I don't teach flopping, although my son does like to hit the ground a lot. He's on the ground a lot in soccer. I don't know if that's a precursor to being a flopper or not. He's not doing it on purpose. He just like kicks and then falls a lot. And so I don't know what's going on with that, but he's enjoying that. I'm coaching just about everything. I've been coaching all these different sports, baseball and soccer, and flag football will be coming up here starting Sunday, doing some flag football out here at Mount Si High School. So it's a lot going on, and I yeah. think that they enjoy having me around more, but I can't guarantee that that's 100% accurate.
1: I'll talk to Bear off the air. I'll get the real answer there. Yeah,
25: good idea.
1: Yeah, we'll get to we'll have lunch, he and I. My people will get with his people. I think a lot of people would like to know about, I mean, we've suffered through a baseball season here. I think a lot of people would like to know how you've taken in this Mariners baseball season this year.
25: Well, suffer is the right word. It has been a struggle from kind of game one on. I mean, you guys know me. I'm about as optimistic as possible. I think that's just something I can't get out of because of being a baseball player. So even right now, while this is probably going to make people's heads explode, I mean, I still have hope. Now, the hope is not great because I think they have to rattle off 10 wins in a row, right? And then hope that Houston gets, you know, spanked around like we did by Tampa and whatnot. So it's not likely. I mean, I don't know how those percentages work of what your percentage of making the playoffs are, but I'm sure it's not very good. Hmm. And understandably so, the idea of them rattling off 10 wins seems far-fetched because they just haven't put together really a good two-week stretch of baseball for majority of the season. They've been very lackluster, and I would go out and say it's probably the most disappointing season that I can remember.
1: Yeah.
25: There's been maybe others that people can debate, you know, coming off of the 2001 season or coming off of the 1995 season, the following season, if it didn't live up to expectations. But this was one where as close as we got last year and then to play like this for the entirety of the season is unfortunate, and it's disappointing to say the least. The ham and egg thing, I know I use that a lot when I was doing radio with you, and it's a term for golf, right, where you just kind of figure out a way. Maybe you're not driving the ball real well on this hole, but then you chip it close. They're doing the opposite of that. I don't know what the opposite is. It's like Spam and curdled milk. I don't know what it is, but it's not good. If they just don't find a way to create the magic, and it's the inverse. If the starter goes out and gives up two through six innings, then the bullpen gives it up. If the offense scores seven, then the starter gave up, you know, six to start the game. Or it's just they're finding a way to lose, whereas good teams find a way to win. So I'm right there as far as the frustration goes in following this team all year.
1: The well-rested Bucky Jacobson, our guest here this morning on the show that he used to co-host. But, of course, things change. They do move on. I will tell you this, and I won't say much more, and I won't even ask Bucky to respond to it. I'm still efforting to keep Bucky as part of our station and part of our morning show going forward. I don't even know where that's at right now. Don't answer, Bucky. I could get in trouble if we start talking about that on the air. But that is the plan. That is the hope that we'll still hear from Bucky in coming weeks, years, whatever the case may be. And who knows if he changes his mind and decides to be a show host again at some point in his future. But I will say that much. But obviously, we've come to an end of an era, and I wanted to say to both of you today, I mean, when all of this started, I mean, I recruited Bucky to be a talk show host. Sorry about it, buddy. And then when I found out from Rich that he really wanted to hire Ashley, I'm like, can I have her? So I kind of handpicked the two of you. And, you know, obviously, when you do a radio show together, not every day you love each other as equally. But I will just say, what a great job I did in well picking done. The two of you, because well we put together a hell of a show. It was a lot of fun over the course of the year, a lot more fun than it wasn't. And so I really think that we put together one successful radio show here. And for Ashley to be first in sports radio and Bucky to be brand new to radio, I think we had a hell of an achievement. So I just wanted to say that. I mean, obviously that Chuck and Buck show has moved on. We're going in another direction.
0: Yep.
1: Without Bucky. But I just wanted to say to both of you, thank you very much. And I think we put together one heck of a show here over the last few years.
25: Well, I'll just say this, man. Thank you, by the way. I mean, yes, there's obviously ups and downs. I don't think anybody in any working, you know, any field is going to have days where everything's, you know, unicorns and rainbows with their coworkers. But we most certainly had way more than we had bad. And even the bad was just natural, normal, I think, radio broadcasting stuff over what I learned over the 9 years. And I came in as a straight-up greenhorn. I mean, I did the post-game shows, which basically is not anything remotely close to doing a morning show. I mean, we would go hang out at a bar for an hour. I didn't even know there was a time clock for the most part. It would be like first half hour, and then you're like, come on, shut up. Well, I got to go. We actually have to do one commercial. That was easy breezy. It was talking about a game that we just watched. That was nothing. This was a whole different ball game. It took me a couple years to kind of figure out how to do it. And, you know, it's like everything else. I was still even down to the time when I stopped doing it, I was still learning and still figuring stuff out. And all of what I learned was from you. You're a true professional. You know, they use the word talent. They call people like you and Ashley and even me somehow a talent on the radio. And I, to be honest, when I first heard that, I was like, talent? Well, Chuck, to be honest, you got talent, man. This is something you have a talent
0: and
25: for.
0: And a weird-ass brain.
1: Yeah, I got a weird-ass brain.
25: Yeah. He does have a weird-ass brain. There's no doubt about that. But the idea of how to put everything together and then how to manipulate it when you're driving the bus, it's a whole different ballgame. The handful of times I drove the show, it's a lot more to it than sitting in the number two chair. Ashley knows that as well, and yet you do it well, and I learned a lot from you. I don't feel like there's any part of it that I would look at was a waste of any years or any time. It was a huge learning experience, so I appreciate you and all that you taught me and the partnership that we had.
1: Yeah.
25: Ashley, when you came on board, it's been, 5 years or so? I mean, when you came on board, I think you added a ton to the show. I learned some things from you as well. I think that the entirety of the process was a win. I don't think that there's anybody that can look at the show that you put together, that we all did together, as anything less than a colossal success. And, you know, it's all things come to an end, including good things. And so I'm appreciative. That's basically, I have a grateful heart for you guys and for iHeart for what they gave me the opportunity to do. And, you know, just for me, it just was time to move on and try some different things.
0: I just want to say, thank you both, because from day one, you were both very welcoming to me, and it's been, now I'm going to get emotional. It's been a lot of fun.
1: Yeah.
0: So thanks. I didn't expect this.
1: Yeah. Well, and we also have an announcement to make as well, and it's probably why Ashley's getting a little emotional. I did say when we made the Bucky announcement official that there was going to be another move or two coming. And so we are here to announce that as well. Starting on Monday, we're shaking things up a little bit. Ashley is going to stay with KJR, of course. She's going to go to the Ian show starting on Monday. So she and Ian will do their show together going forward. Meanwhile, Anders is coming to my show. So Anders will be joining me officially on Monday. And then we are going to add another piece as well, which I can't announce today because it's still a little bit up in the air. But we are going to add another piece on Monday. So this, not only did we bring Bucky back to finally tie a bow on that entire story, we also wanted to use this as the segment to announce that we're making more changes. Ashley and Ian are going to make a dynamic pair.
0: It's going to be a lot of fun.
1: Yeah, it's going to be a really good show. I think you guys are going to be terrific together. And then Anders and Mystery X will be joining me. If not both Monday, Anders for sure on Monday. And so a little bit of an adjustment, a little rearrangement of the furniture here on Sports Radio 93.3 KJR FM. So we wanted to use this segment to also obviously make that announcement. And it's been great working with you.
0: Yeah, it's been amazing. And I think that the only way that we can really end this iteration of the show with the booze news coming up is I have pretty much some of our best moments over the last 5 years that I've put together. So hopefully people will stay tuned in and listen.
1: All right. Well, Bucky, do you want to stay on the phone? You want to stay on the phone and listen?
25: Goosebumps.
1: Okay.
0: All right.
25: Yes, I do. Well, I'll do booze news.
1: All right. Let's do booze news next then on Sports Radio 93.3 KJR FM.
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27: Cooler today and cloudy with temperatures in the upper 60s to right around 70 degrees. Some showers and possible thunderstorms as we head into the weekend. I'm Stephen Kilbreath in the Fox 13 Weather Center.
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0: Final segments of the week, final segments of the show today, and final segment of the show here on the radio program. Chuck in the Mornings will continue on Monday, as I mentioned in the last segment, if you're just now joining us. But we're rearranging some of the lineup. Ashley will be joining Ian starting next Monday. And Anders Hurst will be joining me, and a third person will be added to that team at some point, but I cannot discuss that with you here today. But certainly, this was time to bring Bucky back, who we've had here for the last segment. He's back on the line as well as we get ready for our final segment, and you know how we do that.
1: I'm Ashley, and this is the final morning show booze news. Sorry, cheers. I'm taking it with me, boys.
0: Cheers. And there's no more alcohol in town.
1: No more alcohol in town. We ran out. Well, I promised you guys there was only one way to end this iteration of the show, and that is with what I think are some of the best moments that we have all three had over the last 5 years. So go ahead, Travis.
0: I remember back on my high school team. I don't know if I've ever mentioned this. I'm embarrassed sometimes to admit it, but yeah, we went 26-0.
2: J, K.
0: Yep.
2: L.
0: Yeah.
2: And
0: good job.
2: And
0: well done.
2: What is the last one?
0: Well
2: colon?
0: Done. Yeah, semicolon. Colon and semicolon.
2: Yeah.
0: I have one of those. You have one of those.
2: I have yes. You have a normal colon. I have a semicolon.
0: Right.
2: But I'm bunch. There was one day that I just laid on the couch and watched sports. Right. Usually I have a chair and I sit there. Usually I laid on the couch. Well, I put the blanket that you got us for Christmas. I put that down on the couch to lay on that as soft. And I don't need a blanket over top of me because I'm fat and I'm hot all the time.
0: Squadoosh has occurred down there in Orlando. Magic Kingdom, my sweet ass.
3: That's just going to stay in that zone now.
4: Hitting a baseball is like floating a lazy river. You don't rock the boat and you just go with the flow.
5: I will tell you this. Dropping bombs was way more fun than waking up at 3:30 a.m. Yeah, shocker.
0: My undies, as I put them on, like bunched up on me. Oh. And I'm like, well, this isn't how you wear underwear. And I had to redo it today. It's getting special up in here.
2: I like special sauce.
0: Yeah.
2: A week has some special sauce.
0: How come we don't use like special sauce for more things? If it's a special sauce, shouldn't we just have some special sauce lying around?
1: Loses its specialness.
0: You just dip it. If it's special, it should go with everything. Why don't we find out what those special spices are in the Colonel's chicken that make it
1: To quote the great Screech Powers, the salt. You can have, but the secret, she's a mine.
0: Did you just quote Screech?
1: Yeah.
0: Okay. All right. I think that conversation just ended. You should see me make fart noises under my armpit.
1: Mm. Oh, I got detention for that once.
0: Did you?
1: Yeah.
0: Really?
1: Second grade.
0: Oh, my gosh.
2: Oh.
1: No.
2: It'd be the weebie jeebies.
1: Really bad. Not the weebie jeebies.
2: Yeah. It makes you shake, you know? Isn't that what you call those?
1: Heebie jeebies, usually.
2: Oh, heebie jeebies?
1: I don't know. I've never heard weebie.
2: I don't know.
1: I don't know either.
2: Hermiston, we say the weebie jeebies. Maybe we don't. I think heebie jeebies is right. But I just called it the weebie jeebies.
1: He sounded high.
2: The main thing I'm going to be focused on is the Mariners and how they look. Just how they look in their pants.
0: Just how they look in their pants.
2: Yeah, you know what I mean.
0: Interesting.
6: Oh, my Lord, Yanni Gord.
0: Oh, my Lord, Yanni Gord.
1: Yeah, that part, I couldn't not play it.
0: Well, first of all, it's Johnny Squash.
1: But that doesn't have the same ring. You'd have to be like, oh, my losh, Johnny Squash.
0: Oh, my gosh, Johnny Squash.
1: Duh. Yeah, that was bad.
0: Yeah.
1: That's actually a word.
2: Oh, my losh is good, too. It really is.
1: Don't
2: oh, my losh, Johnny Squash. I'm saying that from now on when he scores. Oh, my losh. O-M-L.
1: Oh,
2: do they sound kind of like Depeche Mode?
0: A little bit, yeah.
2: I found a Depeche Mode cassette under the bleachers when I was in 7th grade at the Hermiston High School.
0: I've ever heard pronounce it Depeche.
1: Yeah.
2: What is it?
0: Depeche. I love Sonny and Cher.
2: If there's a cake that I don't like, it's not a good cake. Period.
1: That's fair.
0: Pretty good rule. Pretty much predicted the future.
1: Okay.
0: But it's not a big deal. Not a big deal at all.
2: Yeah.
0: No big deal. No. Don't jump to any conclusions.
2: No.
0: I'm not a god. I'm just some, you know, gum flapping jackass. And look who's coming up onto the green. It is Patrick Reed.
1: Oh, God. I hate that guy.
2: Oh, God.
1: I almost vomited. Sorry.
7: Trash talk segment.
0: Yeah. I'm looking forward to the big donkeys. Yeah.
8: So it feels more like one of those, like, Halloween, like, rubber band plastic masks that you get at Walgreens the day of Halloween.
1: Yeah, the eye holes are a little lower than my eye holes.
8: And for some reason, you keep playing with the mouth hole and you cut your tongue on it?
1: Yeah, I just called my eyes eye holes. I said its eye holes are lower than my eye holes. That's it. There you go.
0: Oh, that's good.
1: We had a lot more, but I had to fit it into this.
0: Yeah. Well, 5 years of it.
1: Yeah.
0: Yeah.
1: Yeah. I saved every dumb thing we ever said, basically.
0: Did you know she was keeping a journal of our dumb things, Bucky?
9: Yeah, I did. Because I said plenty of them, and then she would hit the button many a time. Like, oh, let's bring that back.
1: Yeah.
9: Oh, let's bring that back.
1: At least
9: I
1: didn't put it in the Oregon touchdown, the Washington touchdown against Oregon.
9: Thanks.
1: You're welcome.
0: Yeah, thanks. Oh, my gosh.
1: OML. That's my favorite.
0: All right. Well, good to end on a laugh there.
1: Yeah.
0: So.
1: Cheers,
0: well, thank
1: guys.
0: You again, both. Thank you for everything. Thank you for being great co-workers. Thank you for being great friends.
1: Yes.
0: Appreciate it. And it's been a blast. And I know we'll stay in touch. And I'm hoping that we're still all three of us part of the station going forward.
1: Yeah.
0: And that means I'm hoping that my vision for Bucky comes true going forward. And I know that you're going to... kill it with Ian starting next
1: week. And you guys are going to sound great in the mornings, and I just appreciate the last 5 years. Cheers to both of you.
0: Cheers. Cheers, Bucky.
1: And cheers to our listeners. Thank you for all your support for the last 5-10 years. It's been great.
0: Yeah, for sure. Absolutely. All right. That'll do it for us. Coming up next, Travis is even tearing up back there. Are you filling in next?
1: Yes.
7: Yeah, me and Benton.
0: Oh, you and Benton. Oh, how about that? The T-Mo and Benton show.
1: T-Mo and Benton.
0: I like it.
1: T-Mo and Bento.
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0: Happy Friday, let's go. 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The latest on Sam Darnold's hip gate. Hip injury, Mike McDonald said Thursday afternoon. The news remains positive, saying again there is no fracture. However, he did say the team will need a bit more time before deciding whether Darnold might have to miss some games. The Seahawks won't play again until September 20th at Arizona, but looking like Drew Lock will likely be the starter. We keep waiting on pins and needles. Julio, big three-run homer yesterday. Logan Gilbert, seven innings of three-run ball, 11 punch-outs. Mariners beat the Rangers for what it's worth, 4-3. They took 2 of 3 in the series over Texas, but are still back 6 games back in the AL West, 5 games back in the wild card. It's getting to mid-September. So you're telling me there's a chance?
1: Not really, but...
0: One in a million.
1: Barely.
0: You might know that movie, by the way. The M's now head to Sacramento to face the A's for a 3-game series tonight, 6:40. George Kirby against, God, Jeffrey Springs. We know what happened last time for the Mariners hitters. It did not end well. Oh, boy. Niners dominating the Rams last night in Melbourne, 27-7. So much for that plane ride. And all that rest about, you know, 5 hours before kickoff, it felt like. Brock Purdy, 3 TD passes. Mike Evans, DeMarcus Robinson, Deebo Samuel all caught them in the route. Matthew Stafford couldn't get anything going. Just 15 of 25 for only 155 yards. San Francisco facing Miami. And then the Rams, or beg your pardon, week 2. The Rams hosting the Giants as well in week 2. Huskies hosting Utah State tomorrow, 12:30. You can hear that right here on 93.3 KJRFM with our favorite dog friends, including the great Elise Woodward, Cam Cleland, and our own Dave Softy Mahler on the sidelines. Huskies coming off an Apple Cup victory last week, but will need to show a little more offensive consistency. The Aggies 0-1 after a stunning 29-17 loss to Idaho State. They are coached by, you might know this guy, Bronco Mendenhall, who's faced the Huskies as coach of BYU 3 times, winning just once. Oh, by the way, Utah State, you know how many wins they have against Big Ten teams in program history? I can count them on one finger. One. So you're telling me there's a chance. Let's go to the show.
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0: And because the great Greg Bell is on an airplane here for today, we're still going to carry the football torch throughout much of this show. Mike Benton in his chair, in his place. Again, for those on YouTube, thanks again for hanging out with us. The number right here, by the way, dial at 49451, Tacoma Dodge text line. We're going to get to your text, your talkbacks as well. But first things first, we're still kind of clearing the air here from the Seahawks win over New England 2 nights ago. Andrew Destin of The Athletic is going to be along with us. Very fun conversation I'm looking forward to coming up at 10:20, and we're going to get into Sam Darnold and Drew Lock and the struggle that is within the initial grades here on OC Brian Fleury. Jadarian Price, after they got him out of the mothballs roughly 10 months, he was good, but do you want more of him?
1: Yes.
0: And did last night also tell us more about the Niners or more about the Rams? Travis Moger on the other side of the glass.
4: Hi, Mike.
0: Hi, Travis. So we're going to get to Andrew, but Rams, Niners, how about that plane ride for the Rams? How'd that work out?
4: Not so great.
0: Oh, boy.
4: Turns out playing a football game 24 hours after a 15-hour flight is not good.
0: Hey, guess what? Newsflash. Jet lag exists. Do the Niners send the Rams a Christmas card for what they did to prepare to get ready for that game?
4: Yes.
0: Oh, my goodness. Andrew Destin's going to join us here again, covering the Seahawks for The Athletic. 10:45, it's also important to note, we're getting into the throes of Kraken camp. This is the rookie camp side that begins today. So technically, it is underway beginning today at Kraken Community Iceplex, but you're not going to be seeing guys like Philip Grubauer. You're not going to be seeing guys like Joey DeCord, Matty Beniers, Jared McCann. It's all rookies today through a few days this next week. They're going to go to Abbotsford to face the Canucks rookies as well this weekend. But rookie camp is, I think, the beginning of a very important word. I'll get to that soon. That's going to not just define training camp, but where the Kraken could be shaped long term. Potentially a big piece of this is a guy that you may have heard of, an Oscar Fisker Mulgaard. I caught up with him, by the way, one day ago at Kraken Community Iceplex. We're going to have that conversation coming up at 10:45, which also revolves around how he gets ready and how much weight he's put on here for this summer. That's the big thing. That's the important thing in being ready to face prime, pristine, and matured NHL competition. So the goal from the outset of rookie camp is NHL spots in his sight. We're going to get to Oscar Fiskro-Mulgaard coming up at 10:45. Then at 11 o'clock, I'm looking forward to this conversation because Greg Bell, very much a proponent, a backer, an advocate of high school football. I know where I was back in the days of Friday Night Lights. Issaquah and Liberty, come on down. The spotlight's on you coming up at 11 o'clock. Steve Valich of Liberty, Josh Brookshire of Issaquah. We're going to get to that conversation. They'll join us live here in the Beacon Plumbing Hotline. The genesis of football's next generation is right here in the Pacific Northwest. So these are coaches, mind you, that are responsible for leading the charge here for the next generation and get them ready for the college ranks. So what goes into them as far as their heart and soul, the secret sauce? I can't wait for this conversation. I know you'll want to stick around for this as well. That coming up for our high school football spotlight at 11 a.m. and, of course, 11:30. Travis, you got the stage for Fact or Fiction.
4: Yes, sir.
0: I can't wait for this.
4: 11:35.
0: Yeah, 11:35, Fact or Fiction, all courtesy of our friends, presented by Lucky Eagle Casino Resort again. In case you're just new here to this, once again, we're going to play this every day, weekday. It ends on December 11th, and we do this as well based on a pick for an upcoming college or professional football game, either against the spread or the total over or under. Basically, here for this time at 11:35, Travis has the floor. You listen to Travis, his pick. If you like the pick, text fiction. Or if you like it, but I should say text facts to 49451. If you hate it, text fiction to 49451. We'll get to that again. And again, anyone who texts in a correct answer will be eligible to win $1,000. I know you could use $1,000, friends, in your pocket anytime. So again, get ready for that.

0: right now. And I was in my campus apartment, totally unaware of what was going on when I got up at 7 in the morning, got myself some college breakfast cereal out of the cabinet, fired up my roommate's Mac to look at the scores from the previous night. NHL training camp was getting underway. I'm dating myself, but we had AOL Instant Messenger back then. And I was getting on talking to a buddy who was a fellow hockey fan in the Los Angeles area just to pontificate on NHL training camps. And the response I got back from him was, how could you be talking hockey at a time like this? And I go, what do you mean? And he goes, turn on the TV right now. I turned it on. I can't remember my jaw hitting the floor as hard as it did at that moment. School shut down for 3 days. I mean, support groups, vigils, prayer groups, whatever. You know, we saw the effects as far as security measures. So just look at airport these days and how airports operate. Mm-hmm. But sports was paused for about 5 to 7 days across Major League Baseball, the NFL, college football, the Ryder Cup, NASCAR. But yet when they returned, everyone came together across this landscape unlike any other time, Travis, that I had ever seen. And we saw the World Series get pushed into November. We saw Sammy Sosa running out with the flag. Mm-hmm. I mean, the Mariners, they have, you know, their statue up now with Mike Cameron and Mark McLemore holding the U.S. flag. So I think for me, it's a pretty sobering day in the sports landscape, in addition to how we just move on and we just kind of, you know, digest and process emotional things with this, for those physical loss as well, which was tragic. But it reminded us that sometimes sports takes a back seat here, and sports is the toy department of life.
1: Absolutely. It was such a tragic day. And what I keep going back to is how everyone rallied together afterwards, and the country came together, and it was the most patriotic time I've ever witnessed in this country. And that was truly uplifting and made you realize that, you know, there is some humanity left in mm-hmm. people. And it was just tragic.
0: It was even affecting, you know, even the pro sports side as far as lives who were lost. Ace Bailey, Mark Bavis, who were Los Angeles Kings scouts, were on one of those planes that crashed into the Twin Towers. Those lives were lost, and they were memorialized for the very first preseason game with the Los Angeles Kings just a few days later, and then they wore a patch on their jersey to honor them for the entire season. But, it was a heavy day, the heaviest that I'd ever felt for one day for something that had this much, weight. And it's one of those days where it just never leaves your mind whenever the calendar flips back to September 11th. So I think we all know where we were 25 years ago, if you were around back then. And it's still very much a sobering reminder of just how much just things matter and how life matters as far as superseding sports, even for something like this. Again, Andrew Destin coming up in just a few minutes here. The Seahawks 1-0. But here's what I'm really curious about. Were they really at their best? And for all the talk that we heard about the Rams 17-0, there are literal sports columnists who predicted this, and they're getting rabidly dunked on right now on social media.
1: Good.
0: Here's the thing. With the Rams, and you know, you can make the blame, you know, for travel and everything, but again, the Seahawks did all of this with an OC in his debut, didn't have his quarterback in for all but maybe, you know, it felt like 2 minutes. No Nick Emanuori, and it felt like Jadarian Price was just getting started. So until Sam Darnold's okay, and when he comes back, Hugh Millen brought this up just the other day, and I think it's a great point. How effective will Sam Darnold be given the nature of his hip injury? Because in case you forgot, hips are a pretty important thing when it comes to mobility of a professional sports athlete. So how much juice can you get out of Drew Locke possible until it's finally Sam Darnold's time to return? I don't doubt that the Seahawks can easily win this division. I think we've seen again that the sum of the parts is greater here than just one guy. But again, you're trying to, you know, put this here to the

0: test with QB2, and QB2 has his limitations. I don't think they're a Super Bowl team without Sam Darnold. But how far can you get with Drew Lock? 49451, I want to hear from you on this. How worried are you about Sam Darnold right now? Will he come back after the Arizona game? I think he's not going to play. But then he's got about 17 days off here to finally get right and get right back here. So, again, 49451, TalkBacks. We're going to take this right now, by the way, at the iHeartRadio app. Just go right there, find 93.3 KJR. Hit the red mic icon. We're going to get you going. Air your piece. Air your grievances. Air your impersonations. I've heard myself. I got to hear one of you, too, by the way.
1: Me?
0: We haven't heard Mogre the Yogre yet.
1: Yeah, I haven't heard one yet either, but I'm scared now.
0: Somebody is out there waiting with a Mulgar the Ogre impression for TalkBacks. It's going to happen. And I felt like I've officially made it when somebody came on TalkBacks and made fun of me. We welcome it. This is all what we're all about here.
1: Bring it on.
0: That's what we're all about here at this radio station. Andrew Destin's up next again here from The Athletic. We'll dive into all things Seahawks, Sam Darnold, Hipgate, the level of concern with that, and more. Andrew joins us next here, 93.3 KJRFM.
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0: Feels kind of like the mini bye is underway right now. So Greg Bell is on a plane, Mike Benton in his chair for today, beginning of next week as well on Monday. For you YouTubers, by the way, at right over here, 49451 Tacoma Dodge text line. Seahawks are 1-0, but have we begun to scratch the surface? How much more do you want out of the run game? How much are you waiting pins and needles on Sam Darnold's hip game? Talkbacks as well, iHeartRadio app, by the way, 11:35, Fact or Fiction coming up. Travis has got the stage for Fact or Fiction presented by Lucky Eagle Casino Resort. He's got a pick for you. If you love it, text Fact to 49451. If you hate it, text Fiction to 49451. You'll be eligible to win, if you text correctly, $1,000 for Fact or Fiction presented by Lucky Eagle Casino Resort. 10:45, Oscar Fiskrom Olgaard checking in from Kraken Rookie Camp. Before that, though, already underway, the Seahawks and all the good vibes surrounding a championship team that still won, even without its QB1 for most of the game. And found a way to get it done against a New England quarterback that is right now taking his hits and then some. To talk about this, our friend Andrew Destin of The Athletic now on the Beacon Plumbing Hotline. Andrew, good morning to you. First off, congratulations on the new role. How are you holding in there?
23: Doing well, Mike. Thanks for having me on. It's a pleasure to be on KJR, and new roles treat me well. It's definitely very, very different from the AP gig, which I have nothing but good things to say about my time at the Associated Press, but it's really nice to continue to get to know the Seahawks better, to cover the team a little bit more closely, and build some up those rapports with players, coaches, the team personnel, and whatnot. So really enjoying it so far. It's a pleasure to be here in the Pacific Northwest. I've loved my time here.
0: Yeah, you got
23: really
0: those,
23: enjoying the new gig.
0: You got those new job vibes going, man. I love it. But I think you got to maybe have like a bone to pick with the schedule makers, because you get through one game and it's like, What gives now? Mini buy. Like, I get 10 days off now and, like, nothing to do. So, like, what do you do for 10 days off with this football team?
23: Oh, my God. Well, yeah, that's a great question. I mean, I think if you're the Seahawks, right, it's you are totally, totally digging into the film. And I wrote about this today for The Athletic, specifically on the offensive side of the ball. Because let's be honest, right, it was not pretty on Wednesday night. And that's not to slander anybody. And that's not to say that it's an easy excuse to say, oh, well, the reason the offense didn't look great is because Sam Darnold was injured.
0: Yeah.
23: I think it's a little bit deeper than that. I think it's you're adjusting to a new offensive coordinator in Brian Fleury. You've got a completely different stable of running backs back there with George Halani, Emmanuel Wilson, and, of course, rookie Jadarian Price. There's just a lot of moving parts. And, sure, having the continuity like all five offensive linemen returning, Cooper Kupp and Jackson Smith and Jigba being back, A.J. Barner being back. Yes, they return a lot of key pieces from that Super Bowl team last year. So when you ask me, what do they do for the next 10 days, I think you review that film and you look at it offensively and say, okay, what do we need to do differently? How can we trim down on the mistakes? I mean, 10 penalties for 98 penalty yards. You know, just across the board. It was a very sloppy game, which is to be expected of a week one performance. But I think this is a little bit more so than a typical team because, yeah, it's your third offensive coordinator in 3 years. These guys have to get used to a new system, which theoretically should be relatively similar to Clint Kubiak's from last season as a, you know, modern West Coast offense. But there's always nooks and crannies. There's always nuances that are different. And I think we kind of saw that play out on Wednesday. And who's to say that Seattle can't remedy that by the time they play the Cardinals on the 20th?
0: Well, thanks to Josh Jobe, the Seahawks are 1-0 right now. But to you, is there a feeling that the defense earned this one in totality or Drake May lost this one?
23: Oh, wow. That's a tough one. I'm going to give credit to the defense because, listen, Drake May is an excellent, excellent quarterback. I'm not here to listen to any of the sandbagging of the guy. There's a reason he was a runner-up for MVP last year. I'm not here for the discourse of the Patriots had super easy schedule last year. None of that. The Seahawks defense is the best in the NFL until proven otherwise. Mm-hmm. So I'm going to give credit to the guys who really continue to show out. And you don't rack up three interceptions in a quarter unless you're really tricking the quarterback and frustrating him. And I know Drake May said this. I wasn't in the locker room or for the press conference on this side because he's covering the Seahawks. But, you know, Drake May admitted that he was frustrated and, you know, got impatient and said, I'm going to try and take shots downfield because I am sick of dinking and dunking it and methodically moving down the field. That's a sign of a good defense, right? Mm-hmm. That's a bend-don't-break defense that forces you into uncomfortable situations and makes you really upset that you can't go deep down the field. So I'm going to give credit to the secondary, and frankly, hats off to the defense at large, but the secondary in specific, because you had so many guys down with injury, whether it was Nick Amendori, Ty Okada. You lost guys in free agency, like Kobe Bryant, like Reek Woolen. The same way I was talking about the running back stable, this secondary is totally different from last year. It's going to take time to adjust, maybe less so for that group, as we saw on Wednesday against the Pats.
0: I mean, some of the words I heard were that Drake May was looking like a high school quarterback out there, dinking and dunking. And once he tried a big boy NFL play, it just all fell apart. But this is actually from Boston Sports Talk Radio. That's a crazy thing where they're basically eating him alive right now for what happened two nights ago. But to your point, that's what a great defense does, is that it makes QBs look like mortals. Andrew Destin joining us right now from The Athletic on the Beacon Plumbing Hotline. To the Seahawks QB situation, and there are a lot of 12s right now still biting their fingernails over this Sam Darnold thing and Hipgate. Andrew, as of right now, do you believe Sam Darnold plays in week 3?
23: I would be shocked if he plays in week 2 or week 3, whichever it's going to be. I would be shocked if they bring him back.
0: I don't think he'll play in week 2. Yeah, but I'm talking the week after.
23: Yeah, I think regardless, we're not going to see him in October. And frankly, I'll be candid here. I think a lot of that has to deal with the schedule, too. No disrespect to the Arizona Cardinals or the Washington Commanders, but these are not the teams the Seahawks are going to need to get through to get to the Super Bowl, let alone the NFC Championship game. It's September. Why rush Sam back when the schedule has increased, right? It's 17 games, not 16 games. You already beat the defending AFC champs. The schedule gets much, much tougher once you get to October, once you get to November. This early part of the season, I'm not going to say that it's a cakewalk, but if you're going to have your starting quarterback be banged up, better now than December when you've got to play the Rams twice in 3 weeks or 4 weeks and play the Philadelphia Eagles in their place December 19th. This is the time to sit Sam. I don't believe that it's going to be a serious, serious injury. I take Mike McDonald at his word about the muscle strain or muscle injury rather than a hip fracture or anything of that nature. So I don't think we see him in September. I'm pegging him to come back for that game against the Chargers because that's the first really tough opponent they're going to have after those couple of more softer opponents, I guess you could call the Cardinals and the Commanders.
0: Well, until then, it is Drew Lock. Come on down. And he had one touchdown pass, really could have had two, but except for that Cooper Kupp TD pass that was called back. So, I mean, I think, Andrew, how much did we learn about Drew Lock to digest what he can do in the meantime, possibly against the Cardinals, possibly against the Commanders?
23: I think, and I'm going to bring this back to a question that I asked Drew Lock, is I asked him post-game, how has he changed as a starting quarterback since the last time he was a regular in the NFL? And he basically pointed to there's not that pressure, there's not that urgency to push the ball downfield and take risks and put the ball up for grabs. We saw that play out on Wednesday. I mean, save one pass on third down to start the second quarter when he threw it down the left sideline and it was nearly picked off. I believe that was a pass intended for Cooper Kupp. Other than that, Drew Lock made darn near every decision with the football was the correct one. I think what we saw is this is not the same guy who led the NFL in interceptions with 15 of them in 2020. What we saw with Drew Lock is a guy who is in his ninth year, is more polished as a passer, is more calm and collected under pressure. I know, Mike McDonald described him as a cool and confident leader, like that quiet, calm confidence about him. We saw that play out. I think he has a very solid understanding of the offense. I think he understands what is needed of him in this role as the backup quarterback, and to come in, he's not trying to light the world on fire. This is not the same guy who was a second-round pick about a decade ago who was asked to really help a struggling Broncos franchise. What they're asking Drew Lock to do is come in and be the point guard, spread it around all the different options, and not try to push downfield too much. Whether exposing defenses, try to expose that, remains to be seen. But for the time being, I'm expecting a more vanilla, conservative offense. That's what we saw on Wednesday, and I think that's something that can be expected moving forward from the Seahawks.
0: All right, Andrew, I got to go there for just a second. Are you in the middle of traffic right now?
23: That I would be. I'm actually right across the street from the Kraken facility. I go to the...
0: Oh, we just miss each other like two ships passing in the night. Oh, man.
23: Yeah, I was going to say, I'm putting myself on blast here for all the listeners, but I go to the 24-hour fitness across the street, so... that's what I'm doing. I hopped out of the gym so to not disturb the other patrons.
0: I know where you are. Yeah, I and I was going to assume too. It was the usual honk if you love Andrew Destin party going on out there. But that's great. Andrew Destin joining us here on the Beacon Plumbing Hotline. Back on the tracks. You brought up Brian Fleury a little bit here. I mean, I think a great way to evaluate what an OC can do maybe is to manage a game when things fall apart, and to kind of quote Mike Tyson, everyone's got a plan until you get punched right in the mouth. But his QB1's out, like, literally before the seats are even warm. So what do we learn about Brian Fleury through week one?
23: Yeah, I think what we've learned most about Brian Fleury is that he is a guy who's willing to adapt, and this is not necessarily going to be a generic offense. And I don't think that was the expectation anyway, right? Like, he came from San Francisco, which we know under Kyle Shanahan, that's a very diverse offense that likes to try and trick the opponent in myriad ways. I think what we learned about Brian Fleury is that he's not afraid of this moment. He's not afraid to call some gutsy plays on a fourth and one, for instance, the 45-yard touchdown pass to Jaxon Smith-Njigba. It would have been easy to go to the barnyard package and try and sneak A.J. Barner up the middle. Yeah. That's not what the Seahawks did. They let it rip. So I think what we learned about Brian Fleury is that this offense is going to be very similar to what Clint Kubiak ran last year. I wrote as much in The Athletic today, essentially saying that personnel-wise, it's going to be very similar. A lot of 12 personnel, a lot of 22, a lot of 11 personnel. It's going to be very similar to what Kubiak did last season. East-West running with the running backs, right? That's the plan, is the zone blocking scheme up front. So I think it's going to be, on the whole, quite similar. What I'm curious about is, as we continue to rack up these big moments, like I alluded to with the Smith-Njigba touchdown pass, does Fleury rise to the occasion? Or is this a guy who, This was his first game ever calling plays on offense at any level. Will it eventually, the lights get too big for him, or is he going to stay, as the players call him, stoic, collected, calm? Is he going to remain all of those things in the biggest moments? That's what I'm most curious about, because I think the scheme itself, the offensive system, is more than adequate for the Seahawks to be a Super Bowl contender.
0: Yeah, for all this talk that we heard that he's going to, you know, involve tight ends, you know, they're a big part of the package here. I mean, A.J. Barner had two catches for 13 yards, and, you know, granted, you know, Brian Fleury's finding his sea legs as far as how he's running things, but were you surprised as far as A.J. Barner's numbers?
23: Yes and no. I think it's more so a byproduct of they only ran 48 plays on offense, and half of those were running plays, so you look at it, what was it, 18 of 26 for Drew Lock. So he went to Barner, you know, about 10-15% of the time. That's fairly in line with what Sam Darnold did last year. It was just more frequently that Darnold was racking up 280 passing yards or 300. It was just a low-scoring offense, not an offensive game. That being said, I do think they're going to try and incorporate Barner more frequently. I think this is just a byproduct of what is an issue for this offense. And it's not a bad issue to have, necessarily.
0: Yeah.
23: Last year, it was so heavy on Jackson Smith and Jigba. It was so dependent on boom or bust. If they're getting it to Smith and Jigba, the offense is moving. If not, well, it kind of stagnates a little bit. So I think that moving forward, yes, Brian Fleury would like to get the tight ends more involved, would like to get Cooper Kupp more involved, to throw the deep balls to Rashid Shaheed. But the offense has a tendency to lean back on what's comfortable and what works, and we saw that with Jackson Smith and Jigba.
0: Again, the party here for Andrew Destin continues. Honk if you love Andrew out there as he joins us on the Beacon Plumbing Hotline. This is a great soundtrack here for this conversation, my man. But, you know, you mentioned, you know, how things are going to get, you know, a little bit more, I think, fluid with how this offense will run things. I go back here to the run game because K-9's out of the picture. Charbonnet's not a big piece of this at all till he's finally healthy. But Jadarian Price, they got him out of the mothballs, so to speak, after not running a football, you know, logistically for 10 months in game action, and he gets 10 carries, 52 yards. Do you think that he gets the rock more in week two?
23: Yeah, I think absolutely. I'm trying my best to get away from somebody who clearly has no idea.
0: Oh, please don't. Please don't. Yeah, it's awesome. God. It's awesome.
23: No, this is beyond obnoxious. No, I think Jadarian Price is absolutely... I'm running outside of the parking garage. No, I think Jadarian Price is going to get more reps, but it's going to come in time. I don't expect him to all of a sudden become the bell cow who's getting 20, 25 carries a night consistently. I think what's much more likely is this is a guy who, as he continues to learn the offense, as he continues to get more and more time with the playbook, it's going to be, okay, now you can start to incorporate him on third downs. Now you can start to incorporate him on those short yardage package situations. It's going to come in time, but I don't think it's as easy or apples to apples to say, oh, well, because he had a good first game, now we're going to make the rookie the guy, and we're going to get him 115 rushing yards game. I don't think that's going to happen. I think they really like George Helani. I think they really like Zach Charbonnet whenever he's healthy, so Jadarian Price, immensely talented. This is a guy who probably starts at 115 colleges across the country. The issue was just he went to Notre Dame and coupled with Jeremiah Love. I thought he really impressed. I thought Mike McDonald's really pleased with him. I think the Seahawks at large were really pleased with the offense in terms of their ability to run the ball on Wednesday. Price, though, I'm not expecting that carry count to increase anytime soon. That's going to be more of a long-term process. And it really wouldn't surprise me if he kind of hangs around that 10 to 12 carries per game number for the whole season. Because, honestly, that's the trajectory of the NFL. And these teams do not like to use just one running back. And, you know, the days of Sean Alexander have long since passed us by. The Marshawn Lynch's of the world, where they're getting 25 carries a game. I don't think we're going to see that with Price. And there's just so many different reasons to it, as I outlined.
0: Hey, very quick before we cut you loose, Andrew. Rams and Niners last night. I think we can put the theory to bed that you need to fly in about 5 hours before a game to play in Australia. I mean, I guess that's just me. Jet lag still exists here. But did that game tell us more about the Rams being underwhelming or San Francisco as a team that we got to take even more seriously?
23: Well, I don't know if I should be telling listeners this, but I did grow up in the Bay Area. I did grow up a fan of the 49ers. Please don't attack me. I think what it told us, though, is that the 49ers, this is a team to be taken seriously as long as that roster stays healthy. I mean, I think you have to tip the cap to what San Francisco did last season in getting all the way to the NFC wildcard rounds, basically with half of a roster, with no Nick Bosa, with no Fred Warner, without your top receiving threat in Brandon Ayuk, who essentially quit on the team.
0: Yeah.
23: I think what we're seeing now is this is a Niners team that reloaded. They are much healthier. And listen, I said this actually to my father on the phone the other day, is that I look at the NFC West, and it is probably the three best teams in the NFL,
0: yeah,
23: however you want to slice it. The Seahawks have the best defense. The Rams might have the most top-heavy roster. And I think the Niners have the best offensive coach in the NFL. I just think so highly of Kyle Shanahan and the system that he has in place there in San Francisco. And I think that if they can stay healthy, if this roster that they fielded for week one can go the distance or at least go for much of the season, boy, that all of a sudden becomes a very dangerous 49ers team for the Seahawks to have to reckon with this season.
0: Hey, we all came from somewhere. Look at the Kosla family, right? So you are forgiven. We appreciate you, Andrew. Hey, thanks. Great stuff. We're going to get you back on down the road. But in the meantime, go enjoy some 10 days off here and finally some peace and quiet with those horns out of the way.
23: No promises on that one. Mike, thanks so much for having me on. I will catch you.
0: You betcha. Thank you very much. Andrew Destin joining us here from The Athletic. Up next, we check in from Kraken rookie camp. Oscar Fisker Mulgaard, is it NHL roster or bust for him? That chat's up next here on 93.3 KJRFM.
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9: Hey, Nora, just a nice latte, please. 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
24: 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Mainly working here. You?
9: Me? 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Ooh, could I get oat milk with that latte, please?
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9: 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Ooh, and I'll grab an almond croissant, too.
24: Wait, what? 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
27: Cooler today and cloudy with temperatures in the upper 60s to right around 70 degrees. Some showers and possible thunderstorms as we head into the weekend. I'm Stephen Kilbreath in the Fox 13 Weather Center.
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0: Greg's back next week. Mike Benton in his chair in the meantime. Big thanks again to Andrew Destin of The Athletic for joining us. And again, 49451. What's your level of concern with Sam Darnold? Do you need Sam Darnold back by the end of September? 49451, Tacoma Dodge text line. Talkbacks, by the way, via the iHeartRadio app. But the attention right now turns about 10 minutes north of us here to Kraken Community Iceplex. Training camp not officially underway, but we're pretty much already there. Rookie camp underway today. And I mentioned one word earlier about how much this can really define, I think, a big turning point for the Kraken and the long-term future for what they have on this roster. And that word's opportunity. Because we could be seeing as maybe as much as eight players, all forwards, 23 years of age or younger, make this roster. And in some cases, it really puts a spotlight here on a summer where we heard the word aggressive to overturn this roster with proven talent. Unfortunately, swing and a miss on Jason Robertson. Unfortunately, we heard they were in for Robert Thomas, swing and a miss on that one too. The Panarin thing was even, you know, months before that. So, you know, I think going back here to the Philip Grubauer situation and how much he changed his game because of solutions a team found internally with a new goaltending coach. He went to Coachella Valley. Nothing says solutions sometimes like looking for those inside to solve your own problems. And for what is regarded right now as one of the top pipelines in the NHL, they've got their work cut out for them here for this season. But Berkeley Catton, can he be a 70 to 80 point guy down the road? Can Oscar Fiskra-Mulgaard break through on this roster? We'll talk to him in a moment. Can Shane Wright, for all the drama we've seen around his contract situation, playing time, can there be a rebirth with him? As he's going to report here, according to his agent, for training camp just this next week. Can Matty Beniers, who is still in that age range, also go next level and hit maybe 70 points? A lot of questions around this team right now. But again, the word opportunity is front and center with the young guys who are coming in. And for them, the road begins today at rookie camp up in the Northgate section here of Seattle. I talked with one of those guys who could be getting a lot of opportunity. The name is Oscar Fiskra-Mulgaard. Get used to that name. Oscar Fiskra-Mulgaard. Could it be NHL or bust for him to make this roster in camp? Where is he at right now for his game? As camp underway with rookie camp side, he's a big part of this. Here's our chat with him back up at KCI.
1: First off, great to see you back once again. You're looking good. Tell us more about the impact of summer and that, and how much that helped out your game as well.
2: I mean, obviously, summer is important in two ways. I mean, both physically, but also mentally. You know, kind of, you know, get away from hockey a little bit. I think that's healthy, at least for me, it is. So, you know, get home, get to spend some time with friends and family. You know, something that you can't really do in season. So, you know, just happy to be back home, but also, you know, really excited to be playing some hockey again. I'm looking forward to these games this weekend.
1: Now, when we educate, you know, the new fans coming into the building here, because we still have new fans coming in, it feels like even into year six as well. There's a way to explain all this where it kind of has that a little bit of a similarity of like what the Seahawks do with mini camp and main camp as well. On the rookie camp side, the goal of rookie camp, if you can lay this back out, you've done this before, but this plus also two games in Abbotsford, ultimately, what's the end goal for you?
2: I mean, obviously, you know, the ultimate goal is always to be able to make the team. I mean, I feel good this year, and obviously I'm happy to be able to be in these two games, you know, kind of get some, you know, game-like situations, and, you know, can be short this year, so you got to be ready off the hop. So, you know, that's what I'm aiming to do, and, you know, you're always just trying to prove yourself to yourself and to others, and, you know, go out there and do your best. That's all you can do.
1: It's a precursor to main training camp where you'll be in with a bunch of NHL veterans. That's when they finally pop into things. It feels like kind of really gets ramped up here. But with those two games at Abbotsford, they've got an American League team. You've been to the American League as well. Does it give you kind of an advantage as far as where you're going to play to understand at least the environment of what you're going to be dealing with as well?
2: Yeah, I mean, I guess so. Again, you know, I know a lot of the guys we're going to play against. I've played with a bunch of the guys who I'll be playing with this weekend as well. You know, I feel like it's a good tournament for the boys to also get together. And again, for me, I see it as a good opportunity to get going, really. You know, haven't played a game in a while. So just to be able to get out there and, you know, be physical, you know, get those game-like situations in your system again. And again, something that you, yeah, can bring into main camp as well. That's hopefully going to give you an advantage.
1: Oscar Fiskra-Mulgaard joining us here from rookie camp at Kraken Community Iceplex. Before all this began, you have informal skates where the veterans usually go out with each other, the rookies, guys trying to move up the pipeline, go out as well with each other. The difference in how those feel versus what you're going to be fed in rookie camp and also in main training camp, what's the difference?
2: I mean, obviously, you know, these informal skates, you know, guys are coming in. Some guys might have been skating all summer, some guys maybe not. So, you know, it's just a good way to get here and, you know, go out there, have some fun, you know, get some you know, get some puck touches, just kind of get the system going a little bit. And then obviously, you know, once main camp starts, you know, and rookie camp also, you know, it's for real again. You know, we're all teammates, but at the same time, we're all, you know, fighting for the same spot. So, you know, it can be a special kind of situation. But again, it's a lot of fun. We're all here to eventually play for the Kraken. So there's just a few spots available. So, you know, you're just trying to do your best, and, you know, it'll be fun to, you know, get out there and battle again. Yeah, I've been missing that.
1: That's where the word compete is extremely relevant. Doesn't matter where, it doesn't matter when. When you look back from this summer, we hear a lot about players who wanted to make the most of it, and guys may be on different tracks. Some might want to refine their skill set. Some might want to refine their conditioning. For you, where did the summer lend itself the biggest advantage for you as far as where you're at now than, say, versus 5 months ago?
2: I mean, I think the biggest thing for me is probably physically. I've been really, the past two summers, I've had time to really work on getting bigger and stronger. You know, this is a tough, both the AHL and the NHL, it's two tough leagues to play in, really physical compared to back home in Europe. So, you know, you got to be ready for that. And then again, it's a lot of games. So you got to be able to perform every night. And that's what it's all about. So, you know, just the physical aspect of the game has been really important to me. So, you know, a lot of working out, and hopefully that's something I can, you know, bring onto the ice as well.
1: What was your goal?
0: I believe he said 180 pounds was his goal, and he's just right about there with his conditioning. So Oscar Fisker Mølgaard got a taste last year of NHL play, and he's a player who's got smarts over brawn, a playmaker element, as we mentioned earlier as well in our conversation, in all situations kind of guy. So it's pretty easy here to say that he could crack this lineup based on how many spots are open here for young guys. He feels ready. All that's left now is the prove-it phase, which is a few weeks of track here to stand out, where they've got some established centers already, top to bottom, Matty Beniers, Chandler Stephenson, Shane Wright, etc., Freddie Gaudreau. So where does Oscar Fisker Mølgaard fit in? Time will certainly tell, but many are saying he's got a great, and I mean great, chance here to crack this lineup for the Kraken for this next season, beginning on night number one on October 1. More of that conversation, by the way, you can find that podcasted via the Kraken Audio Network on the iHeartRadio app. Quick break here, high school football. Again, the spotlight back on that. We crank up the Friday night lights up next on 93.3 KJRFM.
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12: Next. Hey, Alfie, what can I get for you?
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12: 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Mainly working here. 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
13: 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Ooh, could I get oat milk with that latte, please?
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13: 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Ooh, and I'll grab an almond croissant, too.
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0: All brought to you by Frost Brewed Coors Light, as cold as the Rockies. The latest on Sam Darnold's hip. And the status update is as clear as mud. Mike McDonald saying Thursday afternoon the news remains positive, though, saying there is no fracture. However, he did say the team will need more time before deciding whether Darnold might have to miss some games. FYI, the Seahawks won't play again until the 20th at Arizona, but looks like Drew Locke will be starting that game after that. A massive TBD. Yesterday, Julio, big three-run homer. Mariners beat the Rangers 4-3 for what it's worth. M's are still 6 games back in the AL West, 5 games back in the wild card, and time is a-ticking. Mariners off to Sacramento to face the A's for a 3-game series. And we revisit again the pitching matchup where things really fell apart from last Saturday. George Kirby on the mound for the Mariners. Jeffrey Springs, who one hit them through 6 innings last weekend. He's back on the bump here for the A's. Niners beat the Rams in Melbourne 27-7 yesterday. Niners host the Dolphins in Week 2. Rams get the Giants, and the Huskies tomorrow take on Utah State at 12:30. You can hear that game right here on 93.3 KJR FM. Elise Woodward, Cam Cleland, Dave Softy Mahler, and the whole gang will be there for you. The Huskies looking to go 2-0 after beating Washington State in the Apple Cup last week. On to the show we go. All right, because this is Greg Bell's chair. He is on an airplane right now amidst the 10 days off the Seahawks have until they get back out of here for Week 2. This is still very much a passion for Greg amidst this Football Friday, we call it. And we go as deep into the weeds as we can get here, even for the high school football fun of it, because this is the next generation of football brewing right here in the Pacific Northwest, and the minds behind their development are ever so important. It deals with how coaches prepare college-ready players, and even have players who are as young as sophomores who are still learning to swim in the deep end, so to speak, without leadership, and that's important. So Greg's very much in tune with this. I mean, I do a lot of work as well with the state championship game. I'm looking forward to also jumping on the TV side here for tonight locally for a game that will air on TV for Snohomish and Glacier Peak, but it is a pageantry of the lights that shine bright on Friday nights, but yet one game that's going to really stand out won't be played tonight. It'll be played tomorrow. Liberty and Issaquah. Learn those two names if you're not already a part of those programs. Tomorrow night at 7 p.m., one's a 3A team, the other is a 4A team. We're going to dive into the weeds with this right now as joining us on the Beacon Plumbing Hotline here for this high school football spotlight. This is Steve Valich, head coach on the Liberty side, 3 decades at the helm. Steve, hello. Good morning. How are you?
1: Good morning. Thanks for having me on.
0: Hey, great to talk with you here. I'm going to just jump in with your resume. When you commit to something, I don't care whether it's football, I don't care whether it's in marketing, I don't care whether it's selling insurance, business, you're flying an airplane. 28 straight seasons really tells a lot about A, doing your job the right way, and B, committing to it, and the people that you affect year after year. So for doing this now for your 28th season at Liberty, it's a very, very incredible story. But I think to you, first off, what's changed about high school football going back into the 90s versus now?
1: You know, it's interesting that you asked that. I think whether it was 28 years ago or this year, you know, teenage boys ages 14 to 18 are basically the same. Mm-hmm. There's different issues they got to deal with. We never had social media back when I took over in 1999. But I'd say ages 14 to 18, there's never a more important time or more formative time in your life to have people outside of your parents who can help speak into your life and help you live up. So a lot has changed, but a lot has stayed the same.
0: I'm really curious about the social media component of this. I'm so glad you opened the door for it because, I mean, Steve, I remember back when I was a high school student in the late 90s, I mean, the ultimate status symbol besides maybe a car was, you know, maybe like your very first cell phone. But we see kids these days now who are, I mean, as young as 10, 11, 12 years of age, they've got a handheld device that you can easily communicate with. And then we get into the social media weeds of this, not just from a mental health thing, but also just from a time consumption and an attention span thing. So I think for you, I heard this one time where a coach said, no phones at walkthrough, period. No phones at walkthrough. I've heard stories of other coaches for other sports, and I come from just on the professional working side, deep into the hockey weeds of this. There are times where players have to surrender their phones on the bus because it's about a team-building component and just getting to know the guy that's sitting right by you here. So how does that change maybe, I think, in this day and age with how you learn, with how players operate, I think, socially, intellectually, how they communicate, and how you set those standards?
1: Well, number one, we're not a punitive program, but we have a rule. If you have your cell phone out at a football activity, it's 500 push-ups.
0: Wow.
1: So we take it seriously. And, you know, the reason is that, you know, cell phones are great and staying connected is great, but nothing's ever going to replace eyeball to eyeball, mm-hmm. in person, and learning how to do that. And I think, you know, one of our, I would

0: a dictator type of style where it's my way or the highway. But we hear more and more about stories these days of coaches who are trying to find a way to relate to the players that they are coaching. And it's not so much of a softening in the stance as far as the end game. It's just finding a way to get them to respond. So to you, what worked then that wouldn't work now as far as coaching philosophy?
1: Well, I think there's so much more access to good drills and everything that's out there. You know, it used to be kind of secrets, and maybe you'd connect with a college coach or another high school coach and get good drills or go to a clinic. So there's a lot of good drills out there. I have a friend in coaching who says a good rep is better than a bad rep is better than a good stand, meaning a bad repetition is better than standing around. So, you know, we try to maximize the number of repetitions we get. I think, you know, all good programs do that. You try to have drills that, you know, the game is the drill and the drill is the game. So do things that are relevant and that you're going to do on a Friday night in a competition. We really try to be super organized and efficient with our time so that the time that we have the kids out there, that we're maximizing it. And usually, you know, longer practice doesn't mean better practice. You know, we want to have better practices. And if it's an hour and 50 minutes like it was for us yesterday, then maximize that time and make it as impactful as possible.
0: Let's get into the definition of what's called cross-district play. And it revolves around a 3A team facing a 4A team. And there's some truth to how this works, and there's some fat and there's some fiction or misnomers as far as what it represents. For the deep-minded folks in football, I mean, it's pretty self-explanatory, but for someone who's just curiously getting into this and learning about what this matchup means, it's a special matchup, by the way. Why is that special, and how does that add to the flavor of tonight to you? Or tomorrow night, I should say.
1: The kids at Issaquah High School and Liberty High School, they grew up in the same community. They competed in youth sports together. They know each other. That makes it special. Josh Brookshire and I are good friends. We've connected through something called the Fellowship of Christian Athletes, and have coached a camp together there and done stuff together. So I think rivalry or whatever. I always think, you know, my fiercest competitions as a kid growing up were usually with my best friend. Mm-hmm. Like, that's who you fought the most against. Yeah. And you battled, and then you hug it up at the end and you're still friends. And I think, you know, that's the essence of tonight. And I've done this for so long. You know, this is year 39 overall. And I don't think of the opponent as our enemy. I mean, if we don't have Issaquah, we don't have a game. And so I love high school football. I love what it teaches the athletes we have. I love the life lessons that are all a part of it. And I think sometimes we can, you know, the rivalry is great and we're going to battle fiercely. But I think the beauty of a game like this is at the end of it, I guarantee you, Josh and I are going to hug it up, wish each other the best, and, move forward.
0: Well, Bragan rides in the golf course for the next time, right?
1: Sure. Well, he's probably a better golfer than I am. Well, not probably. I can guarantee you without even seeing him play. So, yeah.
0: What's the lowest that you've shot? What's the lowest that he's shot?
1: You know what? There's certain things I don't want to confess on air. Gotta remain. That'll remain. I don't want to ruin all my credibility.
0: Fair enough. All good. All good. The matchup tomorrow night, how does Liberty view Issaquah?
1: They always play us well. We played the last couple years, and it's a physical matchup. They defend us well. 2 years ago, they beat us, I think, by a touchdown. Last year, we beat them by two. So it's always a good matchup, always competitive. We both had tough openers. We lost Tumwater. They lost to a really good Eastmont team. So, you know, we're both looking to get back in the win column.
0: Finally here, give me your biggest, give me your baddest, give me your brightest one guy from Liberty or one position group that somebody needs to watch tomorrow night.
1: Watch our defense. Mm-hmm. Our defense will fly around. Our secondary, our linebackers up front. I'm just excited. Our kids, the three words they wanted to have define them were that they when you watch, you know, after a game, you said, man, they're fast. They're

0: physical and they are disciplined. And what I love about the, you know, the measurements that they've selected, that you can watch film, you can watch a team play, and you can say check, check, check, or you can say, you know, I don't know. So look for us to be fast, physical, and disciplined. That would be the ultimate for us in terms of how to evaluate our performance tomorrow night.
1: Well, here's to great theater. Here's to what you face against Josh, and here's to fun bragging rights how it falls after tomorrow evening here. But Steve, appreciate your time. Thank you, and appreciate you also for joining us as well.
0: Thank you.
1: All right, Steve Vallis joining us here at the Beacon Plumbing Hotline. I will transition right now to the other side for the Issaquah Eagles from the 4A level, and a guy that Steve knows very, very well. He just mentioned his name about a few minutes ago. That's Josh Brookshire, who is also helping open doors for those looking to take their game next level here from this program at Issaquah to the college ranks and refining expectations and also leadership for a very, very young roster. Josh now joins us right now on the Beacon Plumbing Hotline. Josh, good morning to you. How you feeling about 24 hours before game time?
2: Oh, thanks, sir, for having me on. Feeling great. You know, we got a young, excited group of guys, and it's always great to get to go play a quality program like Liberty and match up against, you know, what I think is one of the best head coaches in the Northwest. So it's a good way to measure yourself.
1: Yeah, tell me about your relationship with Steve. He pumped your tires pretty big about a few minutes ago, and it's kind of like you mentioned that your biggest competition comes from the guys that you know well, you're friends with, but what has Steve meant to you?
2: Steve has been a pretty incredible mentor to me since I got out here. You know, me and my family had never lived here really in the area until 2019. And shortly after I got out here, Steve, unprompted, reached out to me and connected and has helped me in a million ways, like so many ways I can't even account for all of them. And changed me personally. And I think makes everybody he interacts with a better person. So I look forward to every interaction with him. And I really look forward to playing against his team every year. You know, we schedule this game because you're friends, you're close, you're similar in a lot of ways, you know, you're dissimilar in a lot of ways. And I think it's a, you know, we always look at football and sports as an opportunity to find out who we are as people and discover that about ourselves and then change it if we don't like what we see. And so getting to play against a team coached by Steve Vallis every year really forces you to look in the mirror and decide, like, hey, are you doing stuff the right way? And I look forward to that opportunity.
1: Can you go back and think maybe as one of the first moments that Steve made an impression on you or an impact on you?
2: You know, a specific moment, I can't, the first time I got to see him speak publicly, I was at a local coach's event, and I'd talked to him a few times, and you know, I knew, okay, he's a good guy, like, seems like he cares about everybody. But then when I got to see and he got to share his story and then I got to watch his kids play, because I do think that is a representation of who you are. That was when I was like, oh, this guy is the real deal. I need to up my game. I need to listen when he speaks. And so I can't really point to a specific moment. And I think that the thing that he does better than most people I know is he's consistent, and he's consistently great. So you kind of get those moments over and over again.
1: Well, that's one of the intriguing storylines that leads us into tomorrow night's game in a program that you took over, Josh, shortly before COVID. And you mentioned the time that you spent elsewhere before moving out here to the area. Ultimately, what I really admire about the high school ranks is that it's all about moving players up. And over the last two seasons, correct me if I'm wrong, but roughly you moved 20 players from your program up into college football. So I think for me the question is, when you do this, who's got the most to gain on the road there? Is it the parents? Is it the coaches or the actual player?
2: You know, I think it's kind of everyone. Everybody has something to do with that process. And we have had a lot of kids in the last couple of years. And I attribute that mostly to the fact that they love football and they want to continue it. And it is really a huge team effort to get that going, right? Because there's a lot to getting a kid and getting an athlete onto a college football roster nowadays. Mm-hmm. And the effort to and the process to do so varies wildly by the kid and the location and the goals. And so it's really a kind of a personal process.
1: About the recruiting process of all of this, I mean, I think so much of it is fascinating because it's not just one simple conversation where you've got a player who's going to a college campus or a coach is visiting a home, and there's even now the day of Zoom that's involved. You know, it digitizes this whole process here in 2026. But I think down to the bolts of this, with recruiting, how much of this is talent? How much of this is being a salesman? How much of this is film preparation or academics or just finding the right fit at the right level?
2: I think it's a little bit of everything. What I try to relay to our kids and our families is that, you know, I came from small college coaching. These people are betting their careers and their livelihood on you, and you have to be a no-brainer. You know, it's not I try to tell them, like, our recruiting process and everything here is going to be based on honesty. I'm never going to lie for an athlete to a coach because I want the next one who's actually earned it to be able to, you know, carry some integrity when they get into that next building. And what I say has to matter, you know, to these colleges, or they won't believe any of us. It'll hurt everyone that comes after them. So that's the biggest deal is, and I explained to them that when you get there, it's not going to be about your talent. It's going to be about the talent that you're able to put on the field. So if you're unavailable for a classroom reason or a personal reason or any other reason, you're unavailable and your talent's irrelevant at that point. And so really it's a holistic approach we take with the guys to get them to understand, you know, you have to be a complete package. You have to be a no-brainer. And we start them on it really early. You know, they've got mandatory study halls here with us, weekly grade checks. You know, we start to train them on that idea and that model as soon as they get in the program.
1: Josh Brookshire joining us here on the Beacon Plumbing Hotline. He's the head coach of the Issaquah Eagles of the 4A level. And that ties into, I think, maybe with the core values that you try to build these guys up with. And Josh, one college hockey coach, I heard him say this one time, if a recruit tells me, and this is wild, if a recruit told me he wants to, say, win a championship, I don't pursue him. If he tells me I want to play in the NHL, then I'm all over that, and he's in. So that's what the player is there for, and it's development. I think maybe it's one extreme way to kind of go about this, but it's reality. So as far as you are concerned, define Issaquah's success when it comes to college placement, academics, games that these kids get in, and how much winning can point them in different and higher directions.
2: That's a tough question. Our success so far has been on the fact that we have a lot of great kids and families that love football and are willing to do the whole thing, right? Like I took some time yesterday to write down everywhere we put somebody, and the majority of our kids go on to high academic environments. You know, they're at Whitworth's and Willamette's and Carroll Colleges and those kind of places, but for the majority, and Chapman's where, and Carleton's where you have to be a great student and an athlete. And so I'd say our primary success has been on building holistic kids who love the game and are willing to work hard. And, you know, I tell them that that's it all the time. Like, if you don't love this game, when you leave high school, it's a job. Mm-hmm. And it's not just your job, it's that coach's job. So you have to really, really love it. And I would say that that is what I mark as our greatest point of success, is we've just had a lot of kids who love football and love the process of football, and are willing to commit a significant amount of time to it.
1: Tell me about the game tomorrow night here. What's the biggest challenge with facing Liberty?
2: They are disciplined and they're physical, and their systems are really tight. You know, you're not going to catch them in bad game like game time management or situations management. You just have to play straight football against them the whole time. It really comes down to who can execute at a higher percentage.
1: All right, I told Steve this, and he gave us his sales pitch as far as the eyeballs that could be on your game for tomorrow night. So, I mean, give me here one guy from Issaquah or one position group from Issaquah. Give me your brightest. Give me your baddest. Give me your meanest. Pick one guy or one position group that someone's got to watch out for tomorrow.
2: That's a tough one. We have a pretty talented, we think, and deep receiver group, but in a unique way, they might be the best blocking receiver group we've ever had when I was here. They're pretty selfless, hardworking. But in reality, like our theme for this year with our guys is loving the hunt, and we try to be in the moment in every play. And so what I would expect if you watch us as you see our guys is they're not, you know, responding to the moment. They're trying to control the temperature of the moment.
1: Well, Steve wouldn't go in on as far as his golf game, but you want to lobby the kind of bragging rights that you might have facing him on the golf course?
2: Steve would destroy me. I haven't played golf in probably 5 years.
1: Well, hey, all the best to you and the cheers to you with tomorrow night and getting him at least for this one, but certainly appreciate your time there, Josh. All the best again. Go get him, and thanks for the conversation.
2: Thanks for the time. Appreciate you guys covering the sport.
1: All right, Josh Brookshire joining us here, head coach from the Issaquah Eagles. Great friend of his as well, Steve Valich. They're going to go head-to-head from the sidelines, Issaquah and Liberty. That's all part of the spotlight here. And once again, a great embodiment of just what this game at the high school level means to the future of football in the Pacific Northwest. Big thanks again to Steve and Josh and from their programs for joining us. Talkbacks, texts, Travis also taking the reins for Fact or Fiction. That's up next.
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1: 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Again, throughout the entire season, 14 weeks 11:35. Mark it down on this show. At 11:35, we will make a pick based on an upcoming college or pro game, either against the spread or the total over-under. So, your mission. You have 12 minutes to text fact if you agree with the pick, or fiction if you hate the pick, to 49451. We do, by the way, have ways to track if you're trying to skirt the rules here and send in 2 or 3 or 4 or 6,000 texts. But again, you must pick only one option per text window here at 11:35. So, without further ado, the great Travis Moger behind the glass. You got the spotlight here for this one. Travis, go ahead.
0: Thank you, Mike Benton. Let me first say that picking Friday is a lot more difficult because all the good games are taken at this point. I was looking at lines and like, ooh, that's a good one.
1: We're making you dig deep, man. Dig deeper.
0: What I like is the Jags 7.5 favorites against the Browns.
1: Ooh, okay.
0: The Jags have been 13. Last season, they were 13 for 18 against the spread. The Browns are awful. Their best receivers might be rookies. Can you name one of the two rookie starting wide receivers for the Browns? One you should know.
1: I'm drawing a blank right now.
0: Denzel Boston.
1: Thank you. I should know. Ex-Husky.
0: Yes, indeed. Yeah. So their best wide receivers are probably their rookies. They don't have Myles Garrett anymore. Mm-hmm. And I really like the Jacksonville pass attack. Trevor Lawrence, very underrated, I think. Yeah. So I'm taking Jacksonville minus 7.5 over the Browns.
1: Jags over the Browns at minus 7.5. That's Travis's pick. You like it? Text fact right now to 49451. If you hate it, text fiction to 49451. Jags over the Browns at minus 7.5. That will teach me to not multitask here. Court Denzel Boston. Play for the Huskies.
0: Yeah.
1: I let you go and I thought, what did he just ask me? That'll teach me. We got some talkbacks, don't we? Got some time here?
0: Yes, fire away.
1: Let's go here.
0: Yeah.
2: You know, it's great that the Seahawks were able to rally without having their full armament of guys. And we saw the Rams falter. But no one's talking about the 49ers defense. That is something that we're going to have to deal with. They're at full power. We faced them last year without them being at full power. It's going to take a lot to do it.
1: I think there's certainly a point being the fact that you've got Fred Warner who can still blow up plays. And oh, by the way, there's a guy in the front named Nick Bosa. You heard of him? Is he pretty good?
0: He looked pretty good last night.
1: That's going to be a problem. 49451, Tacoma Dodge text line. Text us right now. We already have fact or fiction dropping in right now, hot and heavy. To more Seahawks reaction. 425, you know Drew Lock has some tangibility as Sam Darnold does not. Drew Lock's actually very mobile and can scramble, and if they work that in with the other quarterback, can't remember his name, I don't know if that's sarcastic or not, they can be really dynamic. Last name rhymes with Nilro.
0: Apparently didn't watch Hard Knocks.
1: No. Last name rhymes with Nilro. I don't know if we want to go that deep to see Jalen Milroe play, unless it's against the Pats once again. Hey-o! Didn't Softy bring that up? A little bit of a burn against the Patriots? Play Jalen Milroe against New England. Let's just see how that works out right now. They beat him with Sam Darnold, got the ring, beat him with Drew Lock basically in week one. Let's try the Jalen Milroe experiment here. 49451 again. From the 253, I think the Seahawks defense is better than last year, and they weren't at full strength. I think the offensive line is better than last year. I think the offense will be better than last year, and they're not at full strength. The rest of the league should worry about the Seahawks. I really want to see what this offense does when, A, Sam Darnold's healthy, and we get more reaction here when he could come back. There's maybe even a guess that they may save him for week 5 against who? The San Francisco 49ers.
0: Oh, boy.
1: So is Sam Darnold healthy enough mixed in with, Is Jadarian Price ramped up, mixed in with as well? Is Zach Charbonnet back in behind him? That's a game changer for me. Assuming nobody else is hurt, that's your offense that you want to look at when everything is rolling. One here, the hockey side, 206. Call him Matty Beniers, is soft, overrated. For some reason, Mikey, you love him. Another below 500 season incoming here, that from the 206. I'm sorry if you think that I have a little thing for Matty Beniers. Matter of fact is, he got better last year. Matter of fact is, he went from second year, coming off the Calder Trophy year, and he had that massive dip, 37 points, went to 43 after that, went to 50 after that. May I encourage you to go Google a name here? And he turned in one of the great careers in NHL history. Never won a Stanley Cup, but came close. But yet, these were similar numbers he was pumping out until later on in his 20s. Must I remind you of the name Patrick Marleau? Not bad. So for Matty Beniers, I firmly believe, and from what I heard and what I saw as well, there was some work on the side to open more doors, unlock some creativity that was maybe locked up because he was so hyper-focused on being a defensive center after he won the Calder Trophy. The numbers will take a dip, but that creativity is opening. I don't think 70 points is out of question to ask from him this year. Now, here's the caveat with this. I fully agree that you're getting into a thing where, should he be your 1C? It's pretty apparent from the word across the NHL, he's an established number two center on a Stanley Cup contending team. But right now, this is what you got. This is who you have. I'm fine with Matty Beniers right down the middle. You don't have to ask about his commitment level. You don't have to ask about how much he shows up. Every guy will swear by him. For me, the big question is, can the weight go up now? Because that was where he was exposed last couple years in battles along the boards. The face-off circle thing has been figured out, it feels like now. But it's, can he put on more weight and can he maintain that weight to really play with the big boys in the tall trees? And that's right toward the front of the net. Good stuff here. Again, appreciate you. 49451 Tacoma Dodge text line. We've got a break here. Ian's next.
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1: Greg's back next week as he's taking a few days off and on a plane somewhere. I forget where, but again, Mike Benton filling in for him. On the Football Friday, we're just missing the NFL team out of the party. The good news, though, Ian Furness, they're 1-0.
2: 1-0.
1: 1-0.
2: 1-0. It's all matters, buddy.
1: We're still clearing the smoke here from out all of this, so to speak, and it's a good feeling here from me. Where are you today? You at Snoqualmie?
2: It was Snoqualmie Casino Hotel and the Hawks Peak, which we got big goings on this weekend. We'll tell you about. Of course, they're the title sponsor of the Ian Furness 12-3 show on 93.3 KJR FM. So we come up here a couple times a month during the football season. Last week, the start of college. This week, the start of the NFL. So we'll tell you what they got going on up here at the Snoqualmie Casino and Hotel. Great spot. Lots going on this weekend, especially here in Hawks Peak, where we can watch the games. In fact, one of the things on one of the 60-plus televisions right now is a replay of the Rams and the 49ers last
1: night. It's
2: here
1: in studio right now.
2: Yeah, and I can tell you I'm enjoying it. I even know the outcome, and I'm still enjoying it again.
1: It looked great out there. They packed the place in. I love the decor and the backdrop at kickoff. And I think if you're playing at like a game late in the morning, their time, it looks weird. But, I mean, all things aside, the Rams, I guess you can say that plane rides right before kickoff don't work.
2: Yeah.
1: They pulled this thing off pretty well, though.
2: Yeah, I think there's a 3-year deal in place I saw today to go back there again a couple more times. The toll it's just going to take on teams is just massive. Like, it just is huge. Like, anybody, talking to people, I've never done that trip, but talking to people that have, it's really hard. Even if you're on these, great planes and have everything there for you, I mean, just that is, it's bad enough going to Europe, especially if you're a West Coast team.
1: Yeah.
2: But, you're adding, hours and hours onto that trip. It's just a lot, man. I don't know. I'm just not a fan of it. Never will be a fan of games not being played in NFL stadiums in the NFL. But I'm maybe just the ugly American today.
1: But then, if you want to tweak this game again, when do you play it besides week one?
2: Well, see, and that's the problem, Mike. Like, that's the problem you run into because – and, the tradition of having the Super Bowl champion open the season on Thursday night football, if they're going to do this damn game, you're going to probably end up having to play on a Wednesday. And, every year the Super Bowl champion may end up playing on a Wednesday, and then the Australia game has to be on Thursday. And I mean, it's been cool. I mean, we've all enjoyed watching football this week, but I don't know. I think if you're really concerned about things like player safety and well-being and all those things, I just don't know how you can make that thing.
1: See, I think at least it taught me as well. If you work for a pro sports team, always thank your team travel guy because, I would hate to be someone working for the Rams right now after seeing what Sean McVay said. We're gonna do some talking here to some people. After this game, and I thought, oh, boy, they're in one right now.
2: Well, and that's the question, too, Mikey, is like, who made the ultimate decision to go when they did? Because all leading up to it, McVay and those guys were trying to sound like the smartest guys in the world. They're leaning on their sports science people, and I just wonder how much do they say, hey, if we want to do this, does it make sense? And just hearing what they wanted to hear. I don't know. At end of the day, the good news is the Rams, the super team, they lost.
1: They got a pie in the face for good 17-0, right?
2: Yeah, and I don't know how much it had to do with the fact that they were traveled late and what have you, but it probably didn't help. At the end of the day, the other part of it is Stafford looked like garbage, and the 49ers defense looked really good, even though they're missing a couple starters up front, and it was a big, big win for them. So,
1: you think Sam plays this month?
2: Well, I would hope. I think you hope he plays in Washington. You can get away. I mean, listen, the Cardinals are awful, so that doesn't matter, right? That doesn't matter.
1: I think -0.01% chance of making the playoffs.
2: Oh, if they don't, if he doesn't play?
1: No, no, man, I'm talking the Cardinals.
2: Oh, just, yeah. Their only chance to make the postseason if they were, say, like in the NFC South, you know, which is the American League West of the NFL. Yeah. So,
1: all right, buy them some time. What you got coming up here, man?
2: Big show. Fridays are always big show for us during football season. Our friend Greg Cosell will join us at 12:20. Normally, he gives us the update and the preview of the games and the Seahawks opponent and all that. This week, we're going to basically review it all because they've already played. Well, I'm going to ask him about the Rams, too, especially Stafford and the offense. So we'll get to that. Greg Cosell coming up at 12:20. Danny O'Neill in the 1 o'clock hour, his weekly visit. Lots to talk about with the NFL and also with the Mariners. He wrote a really interesting column in his dang apostrophe.
1: They're still alive? They're still alive?
2: He said they quit. So we'll get to that with Danny. And then Rob Rang previews the college football weekend as only he can at 2 o'clock. So, as always, a real busy show. And Fact or Fiction coming up at 2:35.
1: Your chance for $1,000. Football funsies are coming here, man. Have a great show back there at with the good friends of Snoqualmie. Ian's up next. Big thanks once again, Andrew Destin, Oscar Fisker, Molgaard, Steve Vallage from Liberty, Josh Brookshire of Issaquah. For Travis and in for Greg, I'm Mike. Ian's up next. See ya.
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7: Next. Hey, Alfie, what can I get for you?
22: Hey, Nora, just a nice latte, please. 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
7: 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Mainly working here. You?
22: 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Ooh, could I get oat milk with that latte, please?
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22: 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Oh, and I'll grab an almond croissant, too.
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2: 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NFL last night, 49ers blow out the Rams in Australia 27-7. More coming up on that. Tua out for the Falcons. Cooper Rush will start at quarterback. Michael Penix still on the sideline. A.J. Brown's going to go down the injury reserve list. He'll miss at least 4 games with that high ankle sprain. And Jeremiah Love expected to start on Sunday. He had a high ankle sprain back on October 13th. Elsewhere in sports, how about this? News coming out of San Francisco. Kyle Shanahan giving a contract extension. According to multiple sources, he was under contract until 2027. But apparently that's been extended even further now. Coincidence after last night? I think not. Emeka Buka is a full go as well, by the way, for the Tampa Bay Buccaneers coming up on Sunday. Locally, Huskies hosting Utah State tomorrow. A game you can hear right here on 93.3 KJFM. Kickoff is 12:30. Pre-game starts at about 4 or 5 in the morning with the Honks and company. Elise Woodward on the call tomorrow for Washington football. Cougs taking on Kansas State. That's an early game on TNT at 9 a.m. tomorrow. Do we mention the baseball team?
10: Yeah, guess why not? Why not? Keep it rolling. I got to get her open here anyway. So
2: they're playing tonight at 6:40 against the Athletics of Sacramento and Vegas and Oakland, wherever they're from these days. They did get a win yesterday. Julio Rodriguez, a 3-run home run, the difference in that game for the Mariners after they had a perfect game tossed at them through the first 5 1/3 innings before broken up by Cole Young. But they're still a ways out of the playoffs. Well, maybe. I don't know. We'll touch base with that with Danny O'Neill. Let's go. Here we go.
0: Now back to Ian Furness on your home for the Huskies, Kraken, and the 12th man. 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
2: We are indeed brought to you by Snoqualmie Casino Hotel, and I'll add the sports book as well, and Hawks Peak Sports Bar and Grill, and that's where I'm at today as we get you ready for the NFL full schedule on Sunday, and they want me to tell you, and so I'm going to do just that. I'm sitting here at Hawks Peak. There are 60-plus televisions. Incredible bar, by the way. Like, both ends, just long. It's fantastic. I will point out to you, 9 a.m. they open up tomorrow. 9 a.m. they open up on Sunday. If you want to watch a little NFL football or college football, this is the place to be. And, of course, when you're doing that, the sportsbook is right here. Breakfast is served all day. But the menu will be open tomorrow morning, 9 a.m. If you're coming, especially on Sundays, to watch the NFL games, get here early. It does fill up. Now, there's enough room, but I would just say get here early. And the great thing is you will not miss any of the games, all the action with all the televisions. It's phenomenal here. Second year they've been open. They opened up about a year ago right now. We've been up here a few times. We'll come up here once or twice a month in the football season and get things going. Anders, now that, you know, I'm not going to say anything. I'm going to leave it at all this. We got a big announcement coming up at 2:45 today.
10: Yep.
2: But, yeah, you got to come up here sometime, buddy.
10: Yeah, of course. And I have to say one more thing. Irregardless of what's happening later. But I did screw up the open there. I also want to let everyone know that it's a Football Friday.
2: Yes.
10: Brought to you by the Washington State Beef Commission. So can I hit the ride open so we can get really started on this first Football Friday of the year?
2: You know what? I that's better than me reading what they gave me, but okay. I'll do that anyway after you do that. Fire away.
10: Okay.
0: As part of our relentless coverage of the NFL.
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2: Well done, Anders.
10: See, now it feels right. It feels right.
2: It does feel right. Short timer. What the hell are you doing to me? You know what? First of all, welcome back to our good friends at the Washington State Beef Commission for the Football Friday. Washington's Beef Farmers and Ranchers Beef. It's what's for dinner. I think Jackie Medill is going to be in there with the Washington State Beef Commission with Softy and Fain later.
10: Let's go.
2: Meatball taquitos, I'm told, is the recipe for this week. I need to know when she's going to come see us on the afternoon show.
10: That's true.
2: Because I will make sure I'm there and not here at the Snoqualmie Hotel and Casino. You know, it's one of those things. Yesterday we had Ross Tucker on our first visit of the year with Ross Tucker, who's going to be on the Texans and Bills call for CBS on Sunday. And, you know, Ross is brought to you by Northwest Handling Systems, and he pointed out there's no better sponsorship for a former offensive lineman than Northwest Handling Systems, handling warehousing needs, forklifts, pallet racks, all that fun stuff, right? There's no better Friday sponsor, in my mind, for a Football Friday for a sports radio station than the Washington State Beef Commission.
10: It's almost like they do this on purpose, Ian.
2: It's almost like they do it on purpose. Big thanks to them. Welcome back to them. It's a Football Friday. Listen, our first real Football Friday where we have it all going on this weekend of the year. That's why we're here at Hawks Peak at Snoqualmie Hotel and Casino. By the way, the sports book is there for all of your stuff. Tua, not playing. That might be an interesting one. Pittsburgh and the Falcons.
10: Steelers.
2: Also might be interesting later at 2:35. Anyway, this is our first week. We've got it all today. This is our Friday lineup. To me is I just love it. Absolutely love it. All football season long. Greg Cosell will join us at 12:20. We've heard Greg already this week previewing the Patriots and the Seahawks. Greg's going to wrap up that game for us. Normally what we do is we preview the game coming up on Sunday, and we would do that with Greg, and we would say, okay, who's, you know, blah, blah, and get the matchup that only the tape can tell him. Tape does speak to him, and so that's what we do on Friday normally. That's already happened, so we're going to review it, which is going to be kind of fun, because normally we don't do that with Greg. We don't review the games. We're going to do that today.
4: The tape's talking to me.
2: It does talk to him. Well, he's coming up here in just a few minutes, so stand by for that. I'll ask him a little bit about the Rams, too. Boy, the Matthew Stafford thing last night.
10: Yeah.
2: Woo-wee, man. I tired or not, 15 of 25, 155, interception, a rating of 61.2.
10: Who had a worse – which MVP candidate had a worse debut?
2: Him or Drake May?
10: Yeah.
2: Is that your question?
10: Yeah.
2: Probably Drake May because he had a chance to win the game.
10: That's fair. And he actually, like, and I forget, maybe Ross said this yesterday, but the first three quarters, I actually think Drake May looked okay. Looked pretty good.
2: Drake May looked good the first three quarters.
10: Yeah.
2: Yeah. I think who had the worst, just the worst opening night, it would have to be Drake May because all he had to do was not throw an interception at the end.
10: Yeah, that's true. It's true.
2: Stafford just never got going. That offense never, that team never got going last night.
10: True.
2: I mean, we were joking all week. We had Lund on earlier this week. We're like, hey, you know, can't wait for, to root on the 49ers, and then it just became like, God, they're kicking their ass.
10: I am now scared that the 49ers might be really good this year.
2: Yeah. Purdy looks pretty good.
10: Yeah.
2: No doubt about that. What they're doing with the running backs, McCaffrey and Black, was interesting. They both
10: having
2: had
10: a
2: over
10: nice,
2: 60
10: good
2: yards.
10: Second guy is important for them.
2: They really managed McCaffrey yesterday.
10: Yeah, they did.
2: Like, they really managed McCaffrey with only 10 rushing attempts. He had 5 catches on 7 targets, or 8 targets, 5 catches. So he had 15 total touches yesterday, McCaffrey. But that's unless you have him in fantasy.
10: I was going against him.
2: Yeah. I mean, he had a decent day, but, like, unless you're that guy,
10: yeah,
2: you're like, that's probably a brilliant move. But, yeah, that so it's been a good.

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3: Roadwork has been slowing you down in North Puyallup as you're coming off of southbound 167 and onto westbound 512. South 167 also crowding out of Pacific and into Sumner. Northbound 405 with hesitation around Talbot. On northbound I-5, that's going to be slow from the West Seattle Bridge to the Convention Center. And southbound I-5 is filled in out of Northgate to the Convention Center. That's traffic.
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8: All right, here he is, Greg Cosell, joining us, NFL Films, ESPN Matchup Show. As I look at him right now, I know the Matchup Show must have got filmed today, because taped today, because I see the suit. He's got the A suit on for week one. How are you, sir?
9: Yeah, you are correct. I didn't just put this on for you, even though that's what Anders probably thought. But yes, we shot the Matchup Show today.
8: Anders thought, did you think that, Anders? He put it on just for us.
10: You know, for a second, I thought there was a chance, but then I realized that he has more important things to do.
8: If it was Jess was here still, and it's going to be Ashley next
10: good
8: week,
10: point.
8: By the way, it would be, yeah, it would probably be fun. You know, that would be it.
9: But. Well, next week I won't be in a suit because we're shooting the show on a different day. So next week I'll be in my normal crappy duds.
8: All right. Well, there's a lot to get to. And usually, again, for people joining us, and by the way, we're at Snoqualmie Hotel Casino in the Hawks Peak Sports Bar and Lounge, and they will open up at 9 a.m. on Saturday and Sunday this weekend for college and NFL games. More on that later. But normally, if people are new to the show, new to what we've been doing, Greg and I have been talking for years, decades and decades, or at least decade and a half or so, and on Fridays what we do is we break down, and Greg breaks down kind of the Seahawks opponent for the coming weekend. We talk about the matchups on both sides of the football. It's one of our most popular segments. We love doing it, and Greg does a handful of these across the country, mostly national shows and a few locals, and we're thrilled to have them on every week as well. So this week's a little different because we already played the game. We talked about them last week. We actually replayed it a little bit on Wednesday. Before I get to your thoughts on, because we're gonna, normally we don't do this, recap what you saw from Seattle and New England. Real quick, we've been talking about it a little bit today. It's a big topic here. Obviously, we care more as much sometimes about what our neighbors in the NFC West are doing. And we saw the game last night. The 49ers just kind of took it to the LA Rams. We won't get too deep into that, but I think everyone's got their takeaways and their thoughts on what they see. You tell us what the tape says, and I'm just going to ask you just a point-blank question because I think one of the biggest surprises was what went on the LA Rams side of the football offensively, or what did not go on with Matthew Stafford in that offense. And Davante Adams not really involved, Puka not a huge factor, the tight ends weren't a factor at all, which was weird. Running game was so-so, but Stafford really kind of looked like he struggled. That was a surprise to everybody. What did you see from them?
9: Yeah, I mean, well, the 49er pass defense, first of all, they played more than 70% of their coverage snaps out of what we call shell coverage, meaning with two safeties deep. But there were times where the 49ers corners pressed, which is not something you saw very often under Robert Saleh in the past. They did not blitz. They only rushed five on three of Stafford's 25 dropbacks. They didn't sack him, but they were able to generate a good amount of pressure. They squeezed the pocket multiple times. Stafford was uncomfortable. And I thought the mix of coverage and the four-man D-line pressure, Ian, was really good because there were times where Stafford dropped back and did not feel that he had to throw a clean, defined throw within structure. And normally that's the way Stafford plays. He drops back, he hits that back foot, the ball comes out. And he just, there were too many times in that game last night, and I watched the tape, that side of the ball, where he just didn't really feel in his mind that he had a clean throw, and therefore he would hold the ball. Like I said, he didn't get sacked. He'd end up throwing it somewhere, but he was an uncomfortable player, and I thought that it was a really good mix of coverage and four-man D-line pressure. And, you know, for someone just looking at a box score, because the Niners last year only had 20 sacks, which I think was the lowest in the league, people might say, oh, the Niners, they still don't have a pass rush because they didn't have a sack. But that's not what the game showed on tape. And by the way, what I'm about to say, and then we'll move on, is not profound, but they have two guys, Nick Bosa and Fred Warner. They're pretty good, by the way. And they showed up real quick in the game. You know, Bosa and Warner on the first play, but throughout the game, they really, I mean, these guys are impact game-changing type players.
8: I'm with you there. It's interesting that you mentioned Bosa specifically, because coming off that bad injury last year, you're kind of wondering what he's going to have, what kind of juice he's going to have. And I heard somebody talking about it pregame. I don't even know who it was. Oh, you know, I saw Bosa. Just didn't. He was going half speed. Didn't look too explosive. And I'm like, wow. Yeah, I mean, he put to rest any issues about health or how he's going to bounce back. He was an impact player.
9: And now he has time off. I mean, because they played on a Thursday night, so he's got a little extra time. They'll fly back. They probably won't practice till Tuesday, you know, or Wednesday, whatever you know the schedule is. So he's actually going to get more treatment, more time off. I mean, all he had to do, look, the first play of the game, he just tossed McClendon, the right tackle, you know, and then he did hit Stafford, and then Warner made a great play on the thrown ball. But, I mean, right from play one, it was evident that Bosa looked pretty dynamically quick.
8: You've told me over the years that Fred Warner is a good football player. I think we saw that again last night.
9: Fred Warner, I've been saying for years, he's the best linebacker in the game, and he's
8: unreal.
9: He's so good. I mean, he's so good. You know, in every way. I mean, that's the thing. There's nothing that he really cannot do at a high level. I mean, he had dominant snaps in the run game last night. He's got this hand strike shed strength, and he's got natural power. He can play off blocks. He can attack downhill with force. He's unbelievable in the pass game as an underneath zone coverage defender, maybe as good as there is in the league. He's just a really dominant player. And he's 6'3", 235. So we're not talking about a guy, you know, that's 6 feet, 220.
8: No. This is why I love having you on, because then I've got just one more for you on that regard. Because over the years, since you and I have been doing this, we've watched some great middle linebacker play in this division. Two of those guys are with the 49ers. Patrick Willis is in the Hall of Famer now, and obviously what we're seeing with Fred Warner, and then I think about what Seattle's had all those years in Bobby Wagner. It's kind of remarkable. This division's going to produce basically three Mike linebackers that are Hall of Famers all in the course of a generation.
9: And Wagner and Warner are different kinds of players. I mean, Warner's not as explosive an athlete as Warner is. I mean, Wagner was a great player. You know, it's funny. I remember doing Wagner coming out of college. Was it Utah State?
8: Utah State. Is that what you want? Yeah, Utah State.
9: And I remember, you know, I don't have my notes in front of me. It was a long time ago. The point I was trying to make, though, was he was all over the sort of draft gurus' evaluations. I remember some people saying, well, this guy's a second-round pick. I remember some people saying, oh, no, this guy's, you know, going to be a sixth, seventh-round pick, because he's not a truly explosive athlete when you watch him move. I mean, which I think you would agree with watching him all these years.
8: Yeah.
9: You know, he's not that kind of player. But he was a great player in other ways. He just, you know, you watch him, and I'm sure a lot of people thought when he came out that, well, he just doesn't have the true athletic traits to be a great NFL linebacker. But he was a great NFL linebacker.
8: Yeah, no doubt about it. All right, Grant Cosell joining us, watched by the EQC. All right, let's get to it. We got the Seahawks. We'll just start with the Seahawks side of the football, and you know, after just five plays, we see Sam Darnold leave, and he's out. Drew Lock comes in. You've watched a lot of Drew Lock tape over the years, but Drew Lock came in and was able to navigate his way around in that offense for Seattle and navigate his way to a win. But let's just start there. What you saw from Drew Lock?
9: Well, you know, I thought that as the game progressed, and that it was pretty clear to the Seattle coaching staff, and obviously Mike McDonald's making the, you know, or the general philosophical call as to how we play. But I thought it probably became clear to them that this was not going to be a high-scoring game, that Locke did not need to drop back 35 times. So we're going to pretty much play somewhat conservatively. Don't forget, they only ran 48 offensive plays. That's a very, very small number. Now, if they ran 70, obviously Locke would have had more than 22 attempts. But the way the game played out, they did not really need to ask him to drop back and start, you know, tossing the ball at the intermediate and vertical levels. I thought the throw that really got him in the game was that was it third and 21 or 22, and he drove the deep dig right to Smith and Jigba. It was in the second quarter. It was against.
8: Yep.
9: Soft cover too, because it was third and 22. Yes.
8: Yes.
9: Now that I remember it, I thought that was the throw where, you know, it pretty much, you know, okay, Locke kind of said, okay, I can make some throws now and we can go play some football. But they didn't really drive the ball down the field very often. I thought the run game was solid. I mean, early in the game, they came out running the ball. You know, they played a lot of 21 personnel to start the game. The first four plays came out of base personnel groupings, 21 and 12 personnel. You know, both Saubert and Arroyo were the second tight end with Bonner. You know, the first snap of 11 didn't come until the first possession, but it was third and six. So then you're going to go to 11, obviously, with three wideouts. Holani was their third down back. He played every third down. But I thought Price looked good. I mean, Price, you know, you could see the movement that Price has. You could see the cutback ability. You could see that he's got some natural power to him. I mean, obviously, because they only ran 48 plays, he didn't have, you know, 20 carries. But I thought he looked good.
8: Yeah, I was just going to ask you about that, Greg, because we talked about it a week ago, talked about Jadarian Price and kind of referred back to the draft. And I think you were the one that made the comparison in just in terms of running style. He's not the same body type, but I think you made the comparison to Sean Alexander, right? Like, in just in terms of how he
9: No, I didn't make that comparison.
8: Okay,
9: no,
8: it wasn't
9: maybe
8: you.
9: Somebody else did. But
8: somebody else would have. Okay.
9: But,
8: okay.
9: But I like Price, and I thought he showed some good cutback ability, which usually stems from good vision. I really liked I like what I saw. Like I said, just because they didn't run that many plays. But the other thing, and again, the thing, here's what we don't know. We don't know, because Darnold got hurt, if this was the way they were going to play the game, even with Darnold, or if once Locke came in and the game settled into being kind of a low-scoring game, if they decided to play, you know, a pretty high percentage of base personnel offense. Because they only played 42% of their snaps with three wide receivers on the field. So they obviously made it a base personnel offense game. I mean, the fullback, Russell, played 17 snaps. I mean, you know, I don't know what you thought, but I would not have expected that going. Like last week when we previewed the game, I wouldn't have said, gee, we're going to see Russell play a lot of snaps. I wouldn't have thought that was going to happen.
8: No, I would not either. And you know, I mean, we were kind of waiting to see what Brian Fleury was all about, right? And in a first-time role as a play caller in the NFL and how he's going to handle things and, you know, in a regular season game. And then all of a sudden he loses his quarterback right in there, so maybe still hard to evaluate. But it kind of felt like he got his juice going, yeah.
9: That's why we don't know, because we don't know if this is something Fleury will do, because he came from San Francisco, who for years always has the highest percentage of 21 personnel in the league with Juszczyk. And of course, the Niners did the same thing last night, playing a high percentage of 21 personnel.
8: Yep.
9: So we don't know if Fleury did that because that's going to be his MO, or did he do it just in this specific game because Darnold got hurt and, you know, they saw how the game went. You know, it's funny. So many people make these evaluations of games, you know, now as if the whole season, you know, this is the whole season evaluation. You know how it is. And I've been around a long time doing this, Ian, as you know, and I've talked to coaches. You know, all you're trying to do every week is win that game. Obviously, every team has a foundation and certain staples that, you know, that they work on all offseason and through training camp. But you know what? The goal was to win that game. And when they lost their starting quarterback, you know, I don't know if McDonald got in Fleury's ear and said, hey, you know, let's just talk this through and let's see how we want to play this, or if this is some the way they're going to play every week. We don't know the answer to that.
8: Greg Cosell joining us, weekly visit, kind of a recap. Normally we'll do a preview, but a recap of Seattle's win on Wednesday against the New England Patriots. Greg, I got to give you some credit. I do know one guy you talked about last week. We discussed it, was Josh Jobe. I do believe you like Josh Jobe. Do you like, and you know who really likes Josh him now? Jobe. Seahawk fans. After that play, after that interception.
9: Yeah, and you know, it's funny because, you know, by the way, I thought, obviously, that play ended the game. But I thought the Love interception was, and there's been, you've probably seen it, there's been a ton of talk on social media about what the coverage was.
8: Mm-hmm.
9: I mean, I know what I think it was, and I know I know that Luke McCown and Adam Archuleta agree with me, which, you know, that doesn't make us right, but that's, you know, they're guys who would know. I thought it was a brilliant way to play what I believe was quarter half, because what they basically did, okay, is they showed a middle open defense. So in a middle open defense, you think that you have a seam in the middle of the field because the middle's open. But they took Thomas. Drake, by the way, we talked about A.J. Bonner last week.
8: Yep.
9: Drake Thomas is the guy on defense that people should be talking about. On a defense that has a lot of really, really good players, I mean, Leonard Williams played a ton on the outside in this game, you know, at the end, more so than I can recall last year. But Drake Thomas is a really good player, not just a guy that fits into a defense, but is a good player. But anyway, so what they did is they took Drake Thomas and they walked him out over the boundary X receiver. So the boundary X receiver had a release outside. So what that did is it allowed Love, who was the boundary safety, to essentially kind of lean inside and do what we call poach. So he almost became kind of like a lurk defender. So it appeared that the middle was open, but the middle wasn't really open. Is this making sense? I hope I'm explaining this clearly.
8: Yes, yes,
9: so,
8: yes.
9: So therefore, Douglas ran down the seam thinking the look was middle open. And my guess is that Drake May thought, oh, middle open, I'm going to throw the seam. But it wasn't really open because of what Thomas did to push the boundary X receiver outside to Josh Jobe. Now Love could kind of poach or shove inside and basically take away the middle seam. I thought that was just brilliant.
8: The Drake May is getting a lot of criticism, but as you explained that play, that sounds to me like just great scheme, great coverage, great design by Mike McDonald. And, I mean, for lack of a better term, he kind of forced May into that. And, I mean, again, May's getting a lot of criticism. Maybe that was the play that you can kind of forgive him for, whereas the tip by Thomas to Pritchett interception and then the throw, the inexplicable decision to throw in the end zone when a field goal ties it and Joe gets the interception.
9: That was a really bad decision because he actually had Henry wide open on the quick out cut, you know, versus Love, who was playing kind of off coverage, and Henry was right at the stick. So all he had to do was throw it there, and if he put it right on him, Henry's going to run out of bounds, and then this clock is going to stop. Because I think there were 35, 38 seconds at that point.
8: Yeah.
9: But, yeah, that was really bad. I thought the other interception by Pritchett, who, by the way, had a very nice game. I don't know what you thought. I thought Pritchett played well. It certainly was not a liability. But I thought the interception by Pritchett, I thought that May was late with that because he was going for a deeper hole shot in cover two, and he was a good second late on the throw, and that allowed the safety Thomas.
8: Thomas.
9: Who, by the way, is not a liability either. That allowed the safety Thomas to come over and get involved in the play. And obviously, it became a jump ball and it was tipped in the air and Pritchard made the pick.
8: The defense, they only allow 10 points. The one thing that we were kind of discussing this week that was odd, that we thought was odd, and this is far be it from anybody to try to ever criticize Mike McDonald, right? I mean, this guy's he's what he's done. But they kept bringing Witherspoon on a blitz, and it felt
9: eight
8: like
9: times. He blitzed eight times.
8: Yeah, and it felt like it never worked. Either there was someone behind him where he would have been, he didn't get there, what have you. What was your read on the Witherspoon blitzing?
9: Well, don't forget, it worked on the first series. I mean, they did it on the first series. It was the first third and long, and they went with kind of a staple concept that you do see with a lot of teams in the league, where you line up in what we call a double mug front, where you put and of course, they didn't play any dime in this game because Evan Worley was out, so there was not one snap of dime. It was all nickel as their sub-defense. So they put the linebackers Jones and Thomas in the A-gaps. That dictates protection because it becomes a six-man front. So now your back has to be involved in accounting for one of those guys. So what they did is they then bring Witherspoon from outside the box, and the offense has nobody to account for him. So it worked on the first third and long. They did this on the third and long, and that was the one where Witherspoon from the field slot blitzed, and he forced May out of the pocket, and he threw it away. So, I mean, they look, Witherspoon's a good blitzer, and that's part of what they do. Obviously, he didn't get there again in this game or really impact May, but that's kind of something they do. So I don't view that as, a problem. That's part of what their pressure scheme. That's one of their pressure schemes.
8: I didn't know. I'm watching on TV. You watch the All 22 tapes. So you see different things. Did you see a Tyrese Knight or anybody trying to fill that kind of, I guess, for lack of that Sam linebacker, Eamon Worry role at all? Or Knight played like.
9: With Eamon Worry out, they played 4-3, a true 4-3 defense. Because Knight, I'm trying to remember how many snaps he played, but I think Knight probably played 15, 17 snaps. I mean, they played 16 snaps of true base defense in a 4-3. And obviously that was due to Evan Worry being out. Just like they didn't play any dime, which was also a function of Evan Worry being out.
8: Yeah, that was the thing. I mean, Eamon Worry we're thinking will be back. And it's just, you've articulated it before, but I don't know, for me watching it, I think for Seahawk fans, I'll wrap it up with this, Greg. It feels like you get a win against that team. You forced Drake May to 3 fourth-quarter interceptions. You only allow 10 points. And you were missing your starting safety in Okada, a massively impact player in Eamon Worry, just on your defensive side. You brought up Rodney Thomas off the practice squad. Nehemiah Pritchard had more playing time than he's had in his 3 years here, like had to step up in a big role. Job stepped up in a big role. At the end of the day, I got to think that is just a huge win all the way around for Seattle with all those things. And maybe you get Eamon Worry back. Who knows about Okada? But with all those pieces missing, guys that you've talked about in glowing terms over the years, especially Okada and Eamon Worry, that's a nice victory for Seattle.
9: Well, that's why I say, you can't look at this game as a template for the Seahawks for the whole season. They had to win this game. The starting quarterback got hurt. Eamon Worry was not playing. You have to win the game. This is not a template for the whole season. Look, we know that Darnold in the pass game, that they pushed the ball down the field. Darnold's yards per attempt last year was among the highest in the league, and in play action it was really high. They didn't go that route in this game because it wasn't necessary. Now, granted, when you play a game close, obviously one play you can lose the game too. We know that. But they knew the way this game was going to play out, that it was going to be a hard-fought, tough game, and they were relying in many ways on their defense. They were not putting the game in the hands of Drew Locke.
8: One final quick thing, just general
9: even
8: terms.
9: Even the touchdown to Smith and Jigba,
8: you
9: could argue that's really poor tackling. I mean, the guy's phenomenal, as we know. That's not the point. But, I mean, and they blitzed, and Locke immediately read it, and he threw it to Smith and Jigba, who again, I'm sure people in New England are discussing this and saying it's bad defense because Smith and Jigba was wide open because they blitzed. So, you know, they'll have that conversation up in New England. You know, I'm not having that conversation, but I mean, you know, that was just a great play. I thought Smith and Jigba showed a lot more juice on that than I thought he had. It's just pure speed.
8: Yeah, I think that's one of the things that surprises people with him sometimes is that there is that there. He just doesn't – you look at him and you see these other guys around the league that are bigger, longer, you think they're faster, all those things, and this kid just – all he does is make catches and make plays and do what he did the other day. And that's the amazing thing.
9: We know as a separator he's got unbelievable quickness, as good as anyone in the league. But just that kind of straight line burst and accelerating speed, that surprised me a little bit. But he's a great player. So, yeah, it's just – you know, that's who he is.
8: I got one more quick one for Greg, and that's this. You kind of, and that's a really good point. What we saw on Wednesday is not a template for what Seattle's defense is going to be, and part of it was the injuries and then obviously Darnold going down. In general terms, in your years, you've been doing this for a couple of years, looking at tapes and guys and games all around the league. Week one on a Sunday, like this Sunday coming up week one, people love to make rash decisions and things. How much different do teams look in week two than what we'll see on week one? I'm just for an NFL fan watching a game and all of that. How much difference is there from week one to week two and what you've seen in your experience over the years?
9: Well, I mean, that's a hard question because you don't necessarily, it's not going to be dramatic in terms of like all of a sudden a team has a whole different philosophy.
8: Right.
9: But it's like, look, I heard a lot of people on Thursday, yesterday, talk about, oh, well, Drake May's not as good as we thought. I mean, that's a ridiculous statement. Just like the Rams last night, obviously laid an egg. I mean, they flew the day before, and I'm not knocking anybody. You know, they made a choice. They're not going to be a bad team. Now, I'm not going to sit here and say they're going to go 15-2. Who knows what they're going to do? But you know, Ian, you've been doing this a long time. There's going to be a couple of games on Sunday that we just go, wow, I didn't think that was going to happen. But that doesn't mean that that's going to be the way the whole season plays out.
8: And that's why I wanted to ask you that, because I think that's the rash. We come to a rash judgment after one game, and I think that's why. And that's why
9: you
8: I brought
9: can't
8: it
9: do
8: up.
9: That.
8: No,
9: a lot of guys don't play in the preseason. Now all of a sudden it's real football. Everything's faster. Everything's different. You know, it's like going from the regular season to the playoffs. Everything is just faster. Then you get to the Super Bowl with all the hype and everything that goes with the Super Bowl, and all of a sudden that's faster. I mean, you know, you can't make these rash judgments based on week one.
8: That's why we have you on, sir. That's why we have you on. If there's a rash judgment to be made, you'll do it or you won't do it, and that's why we love having you on every week because it's what the tape tells
9: us. Well, you know, I don't say stuff just to, you know, make a bold, controversial statement. You know, a lot of times from watching tape, because you know most fans are obviously not doing that. You know, people might view it as bold and controversial, but it's not.
8: Well, we that's why we like you. That's why we have you on, among other reasons. Plus, you dress well. You come on dressed well. You're dressed well today, too.
9: Well, you know, I figured, you know, we needed a little class today, Ian, you know?
8: You do. I've got my Wazoo sweatshirt on. That's it. And, you know, that's away we go. Greg, next week we're going to talk about the Arizona Cardinals and more than likely Drew Lock facing the Arizona Cardinals next week.
9: It appears so. They pretty much announced that Locke's going to play week two.
8: Yeah.
9: Has there been any further report on Darnold? Do we know what the injury really is?
8: We're waiting to hear. We're still waiting to hear.
9: Okay.
8: Apparently, it takes
10: they
8: a
10: ruled
8: long time.
10: Out the fracture of the hip, but that's about it.
8: Yeah, that's about it. So that's what we're waiting to hear. Some sort of muscle strain.
9: Well, I hope he can come back. You know, maybe even the week after. Or certainly not much longer after that, because I like watching Darnold, and I think their offense is really good with Darnold.
8: Yeah, and you know who else is hoping that is Mike McDonald. I think and Brian Fleury. Great stuff, Greg. We'll talk to you next week. Thank you, sir.
9: All right, thanks. Appreciate it, Ian.
8: That is the great Greg Cosell. We'll come back. We've got much more to come. Rob Rang at 2 o'clock. And don't forget, 1 o'clock hour, Danny O'Neill's weekly visit. We're at the Snoqualmie Casino and Hotel, Hawks Peak Sports Bar and Grill. More on that coming up next.
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14: Next. 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
14: 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You?
15: 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Ooh, could I get oat milk with that latte, please?
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8: 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TVs out on the deck, too, by the way. There's, in fact, I'm looking up, like four big screens and then seven other TVs outside. Covered deck. No better place to watch football this weekend. They open at 9 a.m. on Saturday and Sunday, by the way, for college and NFL. Anders, I got a lot of football on my mind today.
10: Yeah, I think everyone does.
8: But I do believe we'll do the obligatory Mariners mention real fast.
10: Oh, okay. Have you given up yet?
8: I don't know if that's the term I'd use.
10: Okay.
8: Even if I had. Yeah. I don't know if I would say losing interest would be a better way to put it.
10: Yeah.
8: Like losing interest. Also frustrated because I'm kind of, and this is where baseball is so different than any other sport. It's so long. We talked about this the other day. Like, how worthless would it be if you sleepwalk through 150 games and then find your way in?
10: Yeah, that's true.
8: But it's also a product of the horrible league and even worse division you play in this year. Nothing that you've done, right?
10: Right.
8: So have I given up? No. Am I losing interest? Yes. And then, you know, they win a game. They win a series with winning the game yesterday when they really, frankly, felt like I had no business winning it. One swing of the bat, but that's who they are. I don't know. Have you given up?
10: Yeah, I mean, I've been pretty vocal on it for a while that it's more about how they look, and they look dead.
8: Yes.
10: And I'm not going to change my tune on them. I think them having a chance until they look different, right? And they, yeah, even in a, it's just so Mariners that in a time where people are starting to give up and starting to move to football season, they win an important series. Even though, yes, you needed a sweep, you do win two out of three against Texas, but it's, what, 100 games too late, guys. It's just too late.
8: Yeah, I think that, honestly, that's the thing that is a very Mariner thing.
10: Yeah.
8: Very Mariner-like, is it not?
10: Yeah.
8: Very Mariners-like. Like, oh, hey, look at us. We're back in it.
10: Yeah.
8: I kind of wish it would be one or the other. Like, last year we knew.
10: Yeah,
8: last year was great.
10: And that's when you have momentum going into the end of the season. People are starting to hype and, like,
8: fans are jacked.
10: Yes.
8: Everyone's excited.
10: Yes.
8: You know, all those things. Yeah, no, I'm with you on that. And instead, what you've given everybody is just kind of a frustrating season.
10: Yeah.
8: Like, I don't know any Mariner fan. I don't know any Mariner fan. And, you know, and I'm just talking friends and even people we hear on the text line, right?
10: Sure.
8: So people I know personally, people that are just listening to the show, and we appreciate all of you guys. 49451, we'll check your text later. I don't know anybody who feels good about the baseball team right now. And doesn't mean they're not rooting for them, but you know what I'm saying? Like, they just, no one has a good feeling about the baseball team.
10: Right.
8: And yet they could still pull off a miracle, I guess. It would almost take that right now, right?
10: Like, yeah.
8: It would almost take that. You, again, you're going to have to go 12-3 to finish 500. Just to finish 500.
10: And that's hoping that the other teams don't play 500 baseball.
8: So yeah, for that to matter, and I'm going to take the wild card out for a second.
10: Yeah.
8: That's assuming if you go 12-3 and finish 81-81, then at that point your chances are this: either Houston finishes 500 itself because you're the tiebreaker, or the Rangers finish less than 500. Because they'd have to be 80-82 because they have the tiebreaker on.
10: What I mean is, for their games the rest of the season, they have to play like way below 500 just to make it matter.
8: But that's what. But you know what I'm saying? For Seattle. So I don't know. We'll see. They got the A's this weekend, and you know, you got your Angels coming up, and all those crap teams. Rockies to finish it off. You got the Houston series, which will be big. That, I guess, that probably will determine it, right?
10: Yeah.
8: Like, sweep Houston, you're probably in it.
10: Just two games, though. Even if you do win those two games, I don't know.
8: All right, enough of them.
10: Yeah,
8: let's get to some football. I'll tell you what. Danny O'Neill called them quitters last weekend.
10: Good.
8: He said they quit. He'll join us coming up at 1:20. Rob rang at 2:00. Much more to come on a Washington State Beef Commission football Friday, 93.3 KDRF.
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14: Next. 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
14: 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Mainly working here. You?
15: Me? Well, I was battling gods in the afterlife realm, and after lunch, I fought mercenaries. Ooh, could I get oat milk with that latte, please?
14: Yeah, of course.
15: And then Sunday was mostly fighting supervillains. 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Oh, and I'll grab an almond croissant, too.
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10: There you go.
8: 49ers blew out the Rams in Australia yesterday, 27-7. Two is going to start for the Falcons. Ruled out for the Falcons.
10: Ruled out.
8: Cooper Rush will start at quarterback against the Pittsburgh Steelers. A.J. Brown's going on the IR. Jeremiah Love expected to play on Sunday. High ankle sprained August 13th. Roma Dunze. Never trust a Husky, apparently, especially when you draft him. He is listed as questionable for the Bears game against Carolina. No update on Sam Darnold after yesterday's news conference with Mike McDonald. Mariners start a series against the Athletics today, 6:40 in Sacramento. What else do we got? Cougars tomorrow taking on K-State. Kansas State, Avery Johnson, their outstanding quarterback, 9 a.m. Huskies, 12:30 against Utah State. You can hear that game right here on your home for the Huskies, 93.3 KJR-FM. Here we go.
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8: 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Makes it very simple, very easy, very fun, very interactive. 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In fact, from now on the weekends during football season, 9 a.m. they'll open up. So get here early. Won't miss any of the action on the NFL or college with all the televisions they've got here at Hawks Peak Sports Bar and Grill. Danny O'Neill's going to join us here at 1:20 today. His weekly visit brought to you by Northwest Handling Systems. Love talking to Danny. He's got some Seahawks thoughts. He's got some Drake May thoughts. Wrote a column earlier this week in the Danny Apostrophe about how the Mariners quote-unquote quit last weekend in that series, which is pretty strong words. We'll get to all of that with Danny. Danny's in New York City. I also asked him about what it's like there today. And I did want to not let this day go by without just a quick mention. And if you want to share any thoughts, talkbacks, Red Microphone, iHeartRadio app, verbally on the audio line there, and just give us your thoughts, or even on the text line at 49451 if you want to share any thoughts as well. 25 years ago today, our country changed forever. 9/11, those two numbers, 9/11, will live on forever in the history books and in many of our memories who were, you know, around, old enough to remember. I wish in some ways I wasn't. For sure I wish I wasn't, and we all wish it didn't happen, but it did. Our country was changed. The world shut down for a while. You know, twice in the last 25 years, our world has shut down for two very different reasons. I say our world, especially in this country, shut down for very different reasons. We had no sports for a long time with the pandemic. About, 7 to 10 days, 9/11, 2001, because of what happened in New York City, Pennsylvania, and the Pentagon with all those flights and the terrorist attacks on our country. It's, you know, Anders, I think, and we always joke about how young guys are or how old guys are on our station. You were, what, five maybe? Four? Five?
10: 4 years old, yeah.
8: 4 years old, so not something you remember at all. But obviously, you know what it is now, the yes. significance of it, and, you know, where we are as a country and what happened that day. I choose to maybe take just a moment on this day every year, not only to think about those whose lives were lost in the towers, in the planes, in the Pentagon, but also I choose to think about those who not just sacrificed their own lives, but who were affected forever, first responders, police officers, firefighters, EMTs, paramedics, all of those who, you know, we really came to appreciate more than ever. We live in a time now where some of those, especially the police officers in our world, are not appreciated, in my mind, enough. And this isn't a time to talk about those in the police forces that aren't good people or take advantage of their... No. This is the day you think about those that serve and protect all of us. And that also goes to our military and the military members. And I always like to acknowledge what we have in our area, JBLM, Bremerton, up at Whidbey Island, over in Spokane as well with Fairchild. We have a lot of folks that listen to our radio station. They're sports fans, many of whom are not from here, but they are listening to our station because they're a sports fan, they're an NFL fan, they're a college football fan, they're a baseball fan, hockey fan, whatever it might be. And so if you are one of those folks listening today that is serving currently or served in the past, I say thank you. Thank you very much. I have a nephew that just finished basic training, flight airborne school. So a shout out to Ike McMillan, my nephew, who has chosen to serve his country. And by serving his country, he serves all of us. All those that had to go fight the wars after 9/11, thank you. The ultimate sacrifice was paid by many during those wars. It was the worst of times for our country, and yet, Anders, I can tell you this, it was also, in some ways, the best of times.
10: Yeah.
8: We came together as a country like we never have. And unfortunately, have not since.
10: Yeah.
8: It's probably a good time to reflect. And it should not take those types of catastrophic events for us to come together. Our country right now has never been so divided. I think we can honestly say that. And if you want to debate me on that, feel free. But honestly, our country is very divided today. And it's sad to see. Because 9/11/2001 and the days, the months, the years that followed that, that was not the case. It didn't matter what side of the aisle you resided on. George Bush, President Bush, was a leader. He led our country and then literally handed the torch to President Obama to finish it off when they got bin Laden. But our country was together then. There were those that would be protesting the wars and so forth, but by and large, we came together. A lot of it was through grief, unfortunately. But that day I'll never forget. It was something I never want to have to go through again. Also, I don't know what this station did. I was on the radio in Salt Lake that day. And I think back to what we did on the air in Salt Lake City. I actually, Anders, you can appreciate this as someone who has worked with me for now 4 years. And we, you know, we tape some interviews. There's certain things you have to tape because of coaches' schedules and other schedules.
10: Yeah.
8: I taped an interview an hour after the second plane hit a tower, and shortly before the towers collapsed, I taped an interview with Fisher DeBerry. He was the head football coach at Air Force, at the Air Force Academy. They were scheduled to play at the University of Utah that weekend, and we were doing stuff for our shows and our pregame shows and everything else for the Utes. I pre-taped an interview, and I remember talking to Fisher DeBerry. I go, do we know what's going on? He said, we don't know. We don't know. He goes, our campus, air base, everything's been locked down, but we've got, like, basically they've got planes taking off, fighter jets going. He says, it's nothing I've ever seen before. At the same time, we didn't understand the severity of it. He's like, all right, well, I'll see you after the game. He's like, great guy. We talked to him all the time, on and off the air. He said, I'll see you on Saturday at the Ute game. That obviously didn't happen. We none of us realized the gravity of it until probably much

0: Didn't matter if it was a 5th, 10th, 12th, 13th, 15th, or 25th anniversary. It just, it's always hit me hard. Some of the things I won't get into, but it's always hit me hard.
1: Yeah.
0: And I just think today is a good day for all of us, no matter what your feelings are, no matter what your political affiliations or beliefs are. I think today is a day that you sit back and you thank those who protect us and serve us. Think about the firefighters and the police officers that ran into the towers and didn't come back out. Think about the EMTs and the paramedics whose lives were changed forever, having to deal with the trauma that they saw. Today's a good day to thank our first responders, to thank our firefighters, our paramedics, our ambulance drivers, our EMTs, our police officers, and especially our military. Today's a good day to thank them. We live in a great country that certainly has its flaws, but I do like to say two things. Thank you to them, and also, God, I hope someday we can come back to being a lot more unified, as for the most part we were. Not 100%, but a lot more unified we were back then, the night that George Bush took to the podium to speak, and in the ensuing weeks, months, and years afterwards. So I thought the Mariners Legacy Project last week was really well done. I should point that out. You know, having Mark McLemore and Mike Cameron talk about it, what they did after that win, and getting to 116 wins and the flag, and how they had kind of a subdued celebration. And I'm, you know, tip of the cap to Kmart and the folks down at the Mariners. When I first saw a legacy thing and it's these guys, I wasn't quite sure what it was all about or what it meant. Now I do, and that's a fitting tribute to that team. We can make fun of 95 and 116 wins all we want. I think that little statue, that little thing out in the outfield there, out in the Legacy Plaza, I think that's really well done. And that probably captures the spirit and the essence of it more than anything. So we move on. All right, we'll come back. Danny O'Neill joins us coming up next. He's got some thoughts on Drake May. He's got some thoughts on the Mariners. We're not going to be that nice to the Mariners, are we?
1: No.
0: Of course not. And much more, and that's next.
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8: Next. Hey, Alfie, what can I get for you?
9: Hey, Nora, just a nice latte, please. How was your weekend?
8: Not bad, thanks. Mainly working here. You?
9: Me? Well, I was battling gods in the afterlife realm, and after lunch, I fought mercenaries. Ooh, could I get oat milk with that latte, please?
8: Yeah, of course.
1: And then Sunday was mostly fighting supervillains.
9: So a pretty chill weekend. Oh, and I'll grab an omelet.

0: and a croissant too.
1: 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That didn't actually happen, right?
0: It happens on PS5.
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3: 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You were born for it. In 81, the embassy went down. We go 25 million in the wall.
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23: Danny O'Neill joins us here, Dang Apostrophe, from New York City. I got a bonus this week. I got not one, but two Dang Apostrophes in my email inbox, which I appreciated, Danny. Thank you for that. One early in the week.
24: It is no problem. It's my pleasure. Were they good?
23: Yeah, really good. Gave me good points for our conversation today. But listen, before I get to that, I just spent some time talking a little bit about 25 years ago today. Probably be appropriate to let you have a say, as you were here then, I believe, but at the same time, you're now in New York City, where I imagine it's a fairly solemn day. But I'll let you just kind of give a quick thought or two on what 25 years ago today means to you.
24: Yeah, it is. It has been a pretty solemn day. It's the weather is incredibly clear. It's hard to put into perspective. I was in Seattle on 9/11. And I came out here, I guess it would have been about a month later, for the American League Championship Series. And so was out here and so saw kind of the aftermath of it. And the feeling here in New York is it's very much an acknowledgement of the incredible sacrifices that the first responders made. Mm-hmm. And the fact that so many people rushed into buildings to try and get people out, even in the midst of seeing that this was, they were throwing themselves directly into danger. And the city won't ever be the same. I think that when you go down there to the monuments that exist, the fountains that are there, and it's just really hard to put into perspective how much the skyline and the entire city kind of will always have a scar from what happened.
23: Well said. And I spent some time just talking about what you just said, and that would be the first responders. You see all the documentaries and the video and even some of the raw news footage from that day and the devastation for those, you know, first responders that, you know, did make it out or weren't in the buildings when they collapsed, and knowing what has happened. And still, I don't think, you know, I mentioned this to Anders, I don't think any of us fully grasped at the time until maybe late that day or in the days and weeks afterwards, the gravity of what happened. Like, it was just hard to just comprehend what actually happened that day.
24: And for the people that were here in New York, the uncertainty that lingered for a little while because so many people were missing. And you didn't know, but you pretty much knew what had happened. And it was, I did not live through the Vietnam War. And I know that America has no sort of, they're not alone in having suffered tragic, massive events such as 9/11. But it was, it's the closest thing I've ever seen to that kind of scale of catastrophe and just devastation. And I will always remember coming back here, and it was more than a month later, and you could, the city smelled different. It did. And that will always hang with me.
23: It's interesting too. You pointed out it's a beautiful, clear sky day in New York City today. And that was exactly the case 25 years ago. When you see the video of that morning, all right, let's.
24: I remember I had not watched TV that morning, so I was working at the Seattle Times, and I got up and came into work, and so it would have been about 10 o'clock, and I didn't, as I walked in the doors of the newspaper, I did not know what had happened, and by that time both towers had been hit, and then by the end of that day I was taking part in some of the paper's newspaper coverage and trying to talk to different people who had connections back in New York from the Seattle area. And yeah, I just remember it being so, seeing the replay of what had happened and just in utter disbelief. And then that night there were no planes in the sky. It was just the most surreal thing I've ever experienced.
23: Yeah, I was living in Salt Lake at the time. It was a Delta hub, still is. And I mean, where we lived, we saw planes all the time, and then not to see any was weird. And you know, I told the story earlier. I did an interview that morning, an hour, maybe a half hour after the second plane hit, with Fisher DeBerry, who was the head coach at Air Force Academy, you know, on campus, an active Air Force base. And even he at the time was, we're not really sure what's going on, but there's fighter jets leaving, and you know, place is shut down. But I'll see you Saturday for the game against the Utes. And as it turns out, obviously he did not. So we waited, and the world got shut down, and away we go. So I just said this earlier. I'll say it again. Just this is a good day to thank our first responders and our military. No matter what your feelings are about different things going on in the world politically and everything else, and the anti-police sentiment that many have and other things like that, today's not that day. Today's a day to thank those that, you know what, frankly, come running when we call 911. Or protect us in the military, you know, and with JBLM and others. So that's to me is what today is about.
24: There's an awful lot of people who volunteer and sacrifice of themselves to keep us safe.
23: Yep.
24: And it is a good day to remember that and to be grateful for that and to acknowledge the loss that so many suffered. And really just an unspeakable tragedy.
23: Well said, Danny. Danny O'Neill joining us. Dang apostrophe. We'll try to pivot here real quick. Let's start first. Did you watch the 49? Did you get the Netflix 49ers and Rams extravaganza last night, sir?
24: Yes, I did. And I realized early in the game that I was torn. And the reason I was torn is because on the one hand, I really wanted, I've taken a specific interest in watching one of the 49ers reporters get destroyed on Twitter. David Lombardi. I really take the light in watching him get nuked, because he's got fairly stilted coverage, I would say. I think he's fairly understood. And on the other hand, you had Bill Plaschke, a longtime columnist from the LA Times and a guy who I know and like a great deal, who had written a column proclaiming that the Rams would go 17-0. So it was which person do I want to get pants publicly more? And it came out I was rooting for the Niners. I really wanted to see the Rams get destroyed. And it was just delicious how it happened. They looked so bad. So bad. And Mr. Big Brain, awesome. Okay, we're gonna go out there and need 30 hours of our flight, and two different 16-hour flights. And it looked like they'd just gotten off the plane from a 16-hour flight. Dude, your quarterback scored. How did you think that was going to go?
23: The smartest guy in the room wasn't the smartest guy in the room, as it turns out, Sean McVay. You know, like that's that. I'll tell you what I'm going to do. We'll have 30 hours. It's going to be right there and go, hey, play football. Let's go. No, you know what? Didn't work, buddy. It didn't work. You got boat raced. You got pummeled by the San Francisco by a team that is closer to retirement in general terms than any other team in the NFL. They are the closest team to going to a senior citizen's home. Yet Bosa looked like he had his legs back. Everyone who's watched him practice said, like, just talking to my buddy Lund the other day, is like, everyone's like thinking Bosa's not coming back. Like, he's out there, but he's looks slow, right? Nope, didn't look slow against the Rams. Looked pretty damn good, especially in that first play. And in a way, you know, weirdo Puka Nacua, you know, out there biting people and stuff. I mean, he wasn't much of a factor. So, yeah, the whole – it looked good on the Rams. It looked good on them. I don't hey, – we haven't mentioned this. Okay, you know what? We go from serious to absolutely petty, and I'm going to be petty for a second. Anders, you can jump in too. Does anybody know what the hell was with L. Duncan's gloves?
0: Oh, my God.
23: Like, what were we doing? Like, and they weren't like fashion gloves. They looked like they were like food server gloves, like black, you know, rubber gloves or plastic
0: it
23: gloves.
0: Like O.J. Simpson's glove from the
23: oh,
0: trial.
23: God, yes. If the glove don't fit, like you got to acquit or whatever. Yeah.
24: I was thinking more mime. I was thinking it was more like a mime. That there was going to be like a man in the mirror dance that was performed. That,
0: yes.
24: That was strange. The kangaroo coats were also strange.
23: Yeah. Yes.
24: There were a lot of unusual things in the overall game apparatus that was there. Yeah. It was odd. I love watching people who think and know that they're really smart get sort of shown in front of everybody that they're not all that. So I really enjoyed that. I look forward to seeing the promos for the 60 Minutes special in which Les Snead gets out and says, I wouldn't trade 5 first-round picks for our coach. Like, okay, you guys enjoy that. Hang that on your 0-1. And Myles Garrett, who's a player I really like,
23: yeah,
24: he didn't really do anything. And it just I don't like super teams. I've never liked super teams.
0: Thank you.
24: And that whole, I didn't like it when LeBron went to the Heat. Look, I cheer for the Warriors, and I didn't like it when Durant went there. That was not fun. When you have, there's something that just chafes against the idea. The three best kids in the class aren't allowed to get together and join up on the same team. Like there has to be some sense of fairness. But the other side of that is a lot of times when teams do this, it doesn't work. It didn't work with the Lakers when they got Gary and Karl Malone to add to Shaquille and Kobe. Like there's zero guarantee that this works. So it was great to watch them take it in the short spot.
23: I like your term, McVay getting pantsed. I think that's perfect.
0: Well, I mean, Danny, it's this Rams Super Bowl hangover, so we should give him a pass. Oh, wait a second.
23: Oh, yeah, because they did win it last year, right? I keep forgetting.
24: They brought their Super Bowl trophy down there. Just the whole nine yards. It's been a lot. It's been a lot with the Rams. People like to say the Rams have no fans, and that's not entirely true because my Uncle Randy, who I grew up, was one of the great guys I learned to be a sports fan from. He lived in Los Angeles, and he liked the Rams. So it's not that they have no fans. They just don't have many actual fans. They don't have many actual fans. And it shows, like, the general bandwagon hopping that has occurred. Yeah, I enjoyed watching them take it in the shorts. The only downside was that now we have to listen to the 49ers fans talk about how we're back and our run game's so awesome. Like, okay, well, we'll see. Your time's coming.
23: Yeah, your time is definitely coming. 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Danny, remember when they said Sam Darnold, like the seeing ghost thing and that big thing that got overblown for so many years? He hasn't said it, but is it safe to say Drake May actually may be seeing ghosts? And they all wear Seahawks jerseys?
24: He really started pressing in that fourth quarter, it looked like.
23: Yeah.
24: It looked like he really got impatient and just decided, I've got to start forcing it. That was really bad. And watching New England's collective freak out over that is pretty enjoyable because I thought on that final drive, up until the pick, I thought he'd actually played really well on that drive. He's He's a problem because he is mobile enough to be able to run and convert, especially on third down. I do think that he's got a good arm and pretty good touch, and he was for the first three quarters, he was patient. But yeah, watching him come undone, and then I still don't know what they were doing on that third down play. Like I do not understand how that play was supposed to work. Did the receivers run the wrong route? Was May trying to throw it out of bounds and he just couldn't? Because it was the Morgan Moses, who's the Patriots' right tackle, he chop blocked.
23: Yes.
24: Or tried yes. to, try, I'm sorry, yeah. tried to cut block.
23: Cut
24: tried
23: block,
24: to cut
23: yeah.
24: block
23: yeah.
24: DeMarcus Lawrence on that third down play. Lawrence hurdles him, but I don't understand what that was supposed to pair with. Was it supposed to be this out to the tight end? But that seems weird that you try to cut him to do that. I don't know. It was hilarious. It was one of the funnier endings of a football game you're going to see.
23: And I thought of all those things that took place in the game, that throw by May is just it doesn't have the same ramifications, and it wasn't as quite as egregious as a certain throw in Glendale years ago with the same two teams involved. But boy, that's pretty bad. A pretty bad decision. Like just pretty bad decision. And we'll take it all day and every day. Someone should tell Chris Collinsworth too, because I know they were missing AJ Brown at a point in the game and everything else. That Sam Darnold was gone. No, even Worry wasn't there. Ty Okada wasn't there. And these guys, Mike McDonald showed his brilliance once again. All right, Danny O'Neill joins us. I got to get to this before we run out of time. You wrote a very scathing column about our local baseball team on Monday. Ask Danny. They just took two of three from the Rangers. If they go 13, what is it, Anders? 13-3. If they go 13-3 the rest of the way, they'll finish .500. Danny, I don't know what you're saying.
24: Yeah, that Saturday game was pretty bad. I try to be very measured in talking about when teams have quit or haven't shown optimal effort, because I think it's possible to misread things. But that Saturday game and then reading in Adam Jude's story that none of the hitters, after they lose 6-2, two singles to the starting pitcher who had the highest ERA in the American League, and nobody's in there after the clubhouse. Yeah, that was – it's not just disappointing, because I think the question becomes, like, what are you going to do? Because I recognize it's possible that they're going to come back and say, hey, we believe in our process, and this was a down year. We got hot at the end of 2025, and we went in the tank at the end of 2026, but we're sticking with our overall approach. Maybe you have a new manager, but I just look at it that there is something that has been off with this group all year long, and you get to enough evidence that there is either a lack of focus or a lack of there's been so many mental mistakes, and then just that lack of accountability. Like somebody in the lineup has to go out and answer the really uncomfortable questions about why did you guys manage just two singles against, and instead everybody bails. It's telling, man. It's really telling.
23: It's also the easiest. It should be really easy, because if we're being honest, in terms of coverage of this team, there's really only one full-time beat writer, and it's whoever it is from the Times that day, whether it's Divish or Booth or Jude. Daniel Kramer works for MLB, so I wouldn't really count him in the group. It's not like the days when you had a TNT report, like Larry LaRue's in there, or what was Grumpy Bob's name? He was in there, or Finnegan was in, like all those. Jim Street was in. Like there's like four or five newspaper guys, and they're all. Those guys have to answer questions like one person. It's a Saturday night, no TV station staffing it. Like it can't be that hard, guys. It just can't be. That it reminds me of those really bad teams when the only guy that would ever talk post game was Willie Bloomquist, even if he didn't play.
24: Yes. Willie was accountable. He was a champ. Do you remember the movie Swingers? Where
23: yes.
24: they're in Las Vegas, they end up going home with the waitresses, and as they're driving back, Mikey is explaining how it's not that easy for him. He doesn't have a way with girls like Trent does. And Trent just looks at him and goes, oh, Mikey, do you even think I understand what they're talking about half the time? I just wrinkle my eyebrows. I nod my head. And as a player, that's all you have to do. All you have to do when you're asked, this was unacceptable, we've got to find a way to focus more, it's nothing about, like, you don't even have to think about it. You just have to go and look serious. That's it. Just go look serious for 2 minutes, and it's all over. And they can't even get anybody to do that.
23: No, no. Well, we'll see. I tend to think they're done, but, you know, Anders had a great point earlier. This would be the most Mariner thing ever. Everyone's just basically been pissed off and given up on the season and not an enjoyable regular season, and it'd be very Mariners-like to all of a sudden rack off like 10 straight wins and be right back in it. So, but that it seems far-fetched.
24: This team can't hurt me anymore, Ian. It's been a month this way now. I'm like, yeah, that could happen. It's theoretically possible.
0: I'm with you, Danny.
24: I also might hit the Powerball. I don't think that's significantly less likely.
23: I got to see. I'm going to get in the break here and see what I can get for them to win the division. What kind of odds?
0: God, Ian, stop it. Stop it.
23: What? You don't think that's a good bet?
0: No, you're
24: just
0: trying
24: set your money
0: to
24: on fire instead.
0: Yeah.
24: We still provide a little bit of warmth.
0: You've been trying to convince yourself that they can for a month now.
23: I know.
24: No, don't do it. Don't do it.
0: I know.
24: No, protect yourself. Don't listen to Anders. Like, he's leading you. He's leading you down the path of pain.
0: No, it's the opposite. I'm trying to lead him away from the path of pain. I'm telling him not to do it.
24: Well, you're handing out this 13-3 as if that's even a viable possibility.
23: Hey, they're plus 9,000 to win the pennant.
0: Oh, God.
24: There's a reason they're plus 9,000. They've watched the season.
23: I'm better off putting my money in a slot machine. You're probably right.
0: Yeah.
23: So,
0: yeah.
23: All right, Danny.
24: Tab.
23: Tell. Exactly.
24: We got pull tabs around up at Goldie's.
23: No, I'm at Snoqualmie Coast Casino in the sports book here. So maybe I'll could. What would be a better bet? Damon Williams for the Heisman or the Mariners winning the pennant?
24: Damon Williams, because at least they're undefeated. And while the first three quarters were forgettable, he had a memorable scramble that could be sussed up. Though I believe the quarterback from Miami might be running away with this thing.
23: Actually, here's the problem, and I just remember this. I have a Heisman vote, so I can't bet on that one. So that one I got to stay away from. So what I just said, drop that from the podcast. All right, Danny, tell us about the Dang Apostrophe.
24: It is a newsletter that originates out of New York City covering Seattle sports and the occasional observations about life in this dirty, filthy, rotten metropolis. You go to DannyO'Neill.com, you enter your email address, and I send you periodic missives. This week you got two of them, maybe next week three. We'll see.
23: Yeah, or none. Who knows? Hey, great stuff, my friend. I'll talk to you next week. Thank you.
24: Sounds good. Take care.
23: Danny O'Neill joining us. We'll wrap up hour number two coming up next.
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5: Next. Hey, Alfie, what can I get for you?
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23: Great stuff with Danny O'Neill there. Appreciate him. It's a Football Friday. We'll get back to that. Our friend Rob Rang is going to join us here in about 10 minutes' time. We'll big college weekend coming up, Anders. Huh? Big college weekend. Big college weekend coming up. Here we go. What do we got? Well, Texas, Ohio State tomorrow. Huskies will have a very easy time this weekend.
10: Yeah, they will.
23: It pains me to say that, but they will. They'll have an easy time this weekend.
10: I'm intrigued by the Cougar game. What's your kind of read on that?
23: Well, I it's kind of a great unknown because, I believe Washington's better than Kansas State. All right? I think Washington's better than Kansas State. And that was a 7-point game with a 3rd-and-9 and 3 timeouts left against the Huskies for the Cougs. Now, the Cougs' offense is not good. At least it wasn't the first week. I'm not going to be that guy. I think Washington's defense is legit.
10: Yeah.
23: And I heard in the offseason and going into camp, hey, Washington, great D coordinator, great defense, blah, blah, blah. You know what? They looked the part.
10: Yeah.
23: And maybe part of that was our quarterback isn't great. I don't know. But
10: they can also make him look that way. The Seahawks with Drake May.
23: And I'll go the other side of the ball. I thought the Cougar defense was far better than people thought it would be, and I think Trent Bray makes a difference as a D coordinator. Their front line was really good. Their front four was really good. And, you know, I know everyone, UW's offensive line coach losing his mind, we were bad, but, you know, the other guys are okay too. So if I'm going through all those premises, yeah, Washington is better. I think Washington is a better team than Kansas State. I think DeMond's better than Avery Johnson.
10: Yeah.
23: Okay, so maybe a close game.
10: Yeah.
23: Maybe a close game.
10: It's on the road. It's an early start. Couple tough factors there, but I'm intrigued. I think they can do it.
23: Texas, Ohio State's really interesting. What I was thinking about, like, do we put juice on that? Like, that thing is so tight.
10: I like Texas in that game, to be completely
23: There's a
10: honest.
23: Lot of people that like Texas. There's a lot of people that like Texas in that game. So I kind of in the thought of prove me wrong, Texas.
10: Yeah, okay.
23: But, yeah, we'll see. We'll see.
10: I just, even if Ohio State's maybe the better team, it's like Texas, they could be coasting at this point of the season, Ohio State. You know what I mean?
23: We'll talk about that with Rob Rang coming up in
10: Good
23: a minute.
10: Good point. Yeah, okay.
23: Yeah, we'll talk about that coming up in a second. Let me tell this guy something here real quick.
10: Oh.
23: Hey, fella, you dropped your money. See? That's what happens.
10: Yeah.
23: What you know what? That's got to be good for some good karma, huh?
10: Absolutely. You tell a guy he dropped his money?
23: I can see him digging through his pocket. He's sitting in the bar. He's like, all this money from his pocket, all this cash. And we've all had that feeling before.
10: Of course.
23: Like, oh my God, where did it all go?
10: Yeah.
23: Like, I lost my wallet. Oh, it's right there. Oh, okay. Yeah. But I can see the panic in the poor dude's face. It's like, yeah, just sit back down. Yeah, you're good. All right. oh my goodness. Rob Rang's coming up. Let's quick tease, by the way. 2:35. My final pick of the week.
10: Let's go.
23: Factor Fiction. I'm 0-1 already. Big thanks to the little hook in that Seahawk game.
10: Yeah.
23: So I need to get back on track. Anders is 1-0.
10: Yes, sir.
23: Already. Thank you.
10: So the show is 1-1.
23: We are 1-1 right now. 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Talkbacks as well. But Rob Rang, previewing the college football weekend. Next.
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10: There it is.
23: Had to get it right for your final one here. All right, Rams get blown out yesterday by the San Francisco 49ers, and everyone in the world is happy about that, except for Sean McVay. I'll tell you right now. Anyway, they get a win. Seahawks win, 49ers win, Rams lose. They're not going to go 17-0. Shocking development in the NFL. Another shocker, Tua's hurt again. That never happens. Penix is out. He's out. Cooper Rush will start for the Falcons on Sunday against the Pittsburgh Steelers. Rome Odunze is listed as questionable for the Chicago Bears game against Carolina. Kyle Shanahan, celebrating after getting the big win against the Rams last night, according to various reports, has received a contract extension from the 49ers. Now, did York give him that, or is he still out soliciting a prostitute? Do we know?
10: Oh, God.
23: We'll ask Lund about that on Tuesday as well. Mariners tonight start a series against the Athletics, 6:40 first pitch. They are the Mariners. Still 69-78. My math tells me that's 9 games under 500. They'd have to go 13-3 to finish 500 this season. Give themselves a chance to win or get in the postseason. That would be a bare minimum probably to get into the postseason. Cougs, early game tomorrow, 9 a.m. on TNT against Kansas State. Huskies against Utah State. 12:30 kickoff at Husky Stadium. That's on the Big Ten Network and, of course, also right here on 93.3 KJFM. Let's talk about some college football right now. Rob Rank standing by.
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23: 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Rob Rang, how are you, my friend?
15: I'm doing very well, sir. How are you?
23: I'm good. Before we get to the college games this weekend, just a real quick thought for Seattle Seahawks fans. We finally got to see Jadarian Price carry a football in a football game. We did not see that in the preseason. We barely saw much at all in practice during the training camp as well. All said and done, he ends up with just the 10 carries, but a couple catches as well. What did you see from the first-round pick that you, I know, are very high on?
15: Yeah, I thought that that he was outstanding. And then, in fact, that was actually one of my only real, I don't know if I would want to say complaints, but questions, certainly, with Brian Fleury is why didn't he get the ball more often? And I understand why. You know, I mean, you want to preserve this young man. You don't want to, beat him up in the very first game against a very physical defense. But I thought that the vision, the acceleration, the cuts back against the grain, the balance through contact, all those things that we have been talking about, Ian, I thought that he demonstrated against the Patriots. I feel very strongly that Jadarian Price is going to be a star in the NFL, very much in the offensive rookie of the year conversation, and a big part, maybe even bigger part, of Seattle's offense, considering the injury to Sam Darnold.
23: Producer Anders is pumping his fist when he said more care. I think every Seahawk fan is saying, let's get more Jadarian Price, and hopefully we'll see that in the coming weeks as they kind of, I guess, probably in fairness, ramp him up as well. All right. For those that are new, every Friday, Rob jumps on with us, courtesy of Ferrelli's Pizza, ferrellispizza.com. We go through the top college games and the ones that really kind of matter as far as the NFL draft is concerned, because our guy, our draft insider, our man, Rob Rang, he knows all these guys, and he gives you a little hint as to kind of a viewing guide as we get ready for college
0: college football, and then, of course, the NFL draft next spring, the guys to keep an eye on. We'll go by priority in terms of games. We didn't have much last week. There's only one game with ranked opponents last week. That's not the case this week. We start, let's just go, 4:30 on Saturday. ABC, Ohio State, number one in the country at number four, Texas. And, Rob, I'm guessing there's one or two of your top-rated prospects in this game.
15: It's funny. Half of my top 10 players in the 2027 NFL draft are going to be playing in this game. And, you know, and Betty, you and I have been doing this show for, you know, I don't know, almost 20 years now. Mm-hmm. And I'm going to say something unique, something that I don't think I've ever said as a guest on your fantastic program before. And that is this. The Buckeyes are actually less talented than the team that they're going to be facing Saturday in the Texas Longhorns. Now, if you are not a fan of Steve Sarkisian, and of course there is a lot of University of Washington fans who would be in that area, then maybe I'm jinxing them a little bit with this statement. But the Texas Longhorns have four of those top five prospects. I mean, the only exception would be the superstar wide receiver for Ohio State, Jeremiah Smith, that we've talked about, everybody has talked about, as a presumptive, maybe even number one overall candidate. And if he's not number one, just because of the value of the quarterback position, then he is going to be a top three lock, as much as I've ever seen. But otherwise, I think the conversation really is about the University of Texas, and especially on offense. You know, Steve Sarkisian, of course, is known for his offensive exploits, and I don't think that he's ever had the talent that he has this year. Everybody is going to talk about Arch Manning at the quarterback position, but I think that you have to really look at the wide receiver, Cam Coleman, number eight. Coleman is transferring to Texas from the University of Auburn, where he didn't have a lot of talent around him, but you know, he's 6'3", he's 210 pounds. I've used the comparison to Julio Jones for Jeremiah Smith from Ohio State. Okay. I think that Cam Coleman might be the second coming of A.J. Green. We're talking about two Hall of Fame kind of caliber comparisons I'm using here, Ian. So, again, there's other talent on the field, but I think that at the quarterback position with Julian Sand, Ohio State, and Arch Manning, and at the wide receiver position with Jeremiah Smith and Cam Coleman, my goodness, that is everything that college football fans, NFL scouts need to watch the game, as you mentioned, 4:30 on ABC.
0: Can you jump back in a little bit on Julian Sand for me for a second? I when I watch him, I'm like, but I kind of was that way watching Ty Simpson as well. But what am I missing with Julian Sand?
15: I don't think that you're missing anything. I personally have him in that kind of second to third round range. And that may even be a little rich because it's a little difficult. And that's actually the article that I'm going to be writing for FoxSports.com this weekend. It is a little difficult to evaluate Julian Sand fairly, just given all of the receiver talent that he's had at his disposal. I mean, this is only his second year as a starter, and obviously we're only in week two at this point, at least for the Ohio State Buckeyes. And, you know, there were a lot of throws that he made this past week that basically were what I like to call ballpark accuracy. I mean, they're in the ballpark, but they're not like they're really allowing his receivers to catch the ball in stride. That said, he really does have that pillow soft touch to layer the ball in between the linebackers and the safeties. That, to me, is where he is at his best. He isn't the biggest guy. He's 6'1", 215 pounds. He's not the fastest guy. Arch Manning is a much more impressive athlete just in terms of the size, his straight line speed, the velocity at which he throws the football. But I'll tell you what, Ian, I mean, Julian Sand just puts the ball where it needs to be. It doesn't, again, always lead his receivers. And so sometimes they have to stop and adjust, or they have to reach way outside of where they should. But he does read defense as well. And he layers the football very well. So I just think that combination is going to allow him to have a lot of success in the NFL. But I'm with you. I think that he's more in that day two conversation, despite that Ohio State pedigree arguing that maybe he should go even earlier.
0: Rob Rang joining us courtesy of Friendly Speech. There's also some other guys. We talked about the skill guys with Coleman, Smith, Sand, and Manning. What about the edge rushers?
15: Oh, my goodness. I mean, that's the thing. For Texas, I got to start there with Colin Simmons. I mean, he's 6'3". He's 250 pounds. He's number one, and it's not just because of the fact that he's the best edge rusher and arguably in all of college football. You know, he's number one, I think, in a lot of ways that, you know, they just kind of translate into NFL success. I mean, I think that he has the best initial burst of any edge rusher in this year's draft class. He's got great flexibility to kind of dip and get around offensive tackles. He is going to be challenged by Ohio State, certainly, but I think that he is very much going to be somebody who kind of just drops your jaw at times, just his pure athletic ability. You know, we think this past year, and we saw guys like David Bailey go number two overall. Colin Simmons, had he been eligible, he's only a third-year junior, he would have been selected over David Bailey, who wound up going number two overall, of course, to the New York Jets this past season. So I think that he is spectacular. For Ohio State, they've got an edge player as well who's getting some first-round buzz. And frankly, I think that he is, again, more in that day two conversation. But my goodness, Kenyatta Jackson Jr. wears number two, is 6'5", 260 pounds. He's a fifth-year senior who is still, we're kind of waiting for the light to come on for him really to develop all of his skills, but he's got traits worth gambling on. I'm curious to see if this is the big showcase game in which he is able to truly demonstrate his skill set.
0: That's just, what a great game. There's a couple of safeties. We'll get to those guys in offensive linemen later on the year because we'll talk about those teams all year. I want

0: consistent accuracy from the pocket. That said, Oklahoma's got some talent around him. I'm eager to see if he can build upon some of the scratches of success that he's had at Oklahoma. Clearly, he's not been as good with the Sooners as he was at Washington State. But again, this is a primetime opportunity to go up against a Michigan team that's reeling a little bit, but does still have some talent on the defensive side of the ball that's going to make this a formidable test for the Sooners.
1: All right, let's stay like give me some other names, but let me ask you this. You said Texas is more talented probably than Ohio State, which we've never heard you say before. Let me get to Oklahoma, Michigan. Like, Michigan come off that really goofy win. Who's the more talented team? Michigan's not ranked. Oklahoma is. So who's the more talented team?
0: You know, it's funny. I would have said Michigan a couple of years ago, just based on their reputation. You know, the Harbaugh, of course, did an incredible job of recruiting there. But a lot of that talent has now since transferred out. Now, I'm a huge believer in Kyle Whittingham. I think that he is going to turn Michigan back into Michigan, but it's going to take some time. I'm not a big fan of their quarterback, Bryce Perkins. I think that
1: Bryce Underwood. Bryce Underwood, right? Bryce Underwood.
0: Oh,
1: yes.
0: Yep. I apologize.
1: No worries. No worries.
0: But I do think that Michigan's most impressive NFL caliber talent right now are a couple of day two players. I like the cornerback, Jahir Hill, number zero. Mm-hmm. He's 6'2". He's 190 pounds. He was recruited by Harbaugh. And so I do see legitimate NFL starting talent with him. I'm a big fan of one of their defensive linemen that Kyle Whittingham actually brought from Utah, the big John Henry Daly, number 90. He originally was at BYU, transferred to Utah, transferred again following Whittingham to Michigan. 6'5", 250 pounds. I mean, he is big and physical and very instinctive player. But to me, those are the guys at Michigan. And I'm just used to there being a list of 15, 20 guys at Michigan that we're evaluating. I think the better talent is Oklahoma. And you got to give some credit certainly to their head coach, Brent Venables, but I also think that former Senior Bowl executive and former Seahawks scout, Jim Nagy, they did a great job of just developing the talent there in Norman, Oklahoma. John Mateer, the quarterback position, of course, is going to get the attention. For my money, their best players are actually on the defensive line. I really like a guy, David Stone, who wears number zero, so he's definitely going to stand out considering that he's 6'3", 315 pounds.
1: Oh, God.
0: That zero looks awfully off for a big defensive lineman of that size, but he's got a lightning quick first step for a big man. And they got an edge player, Taylor Wine, number 44, 6'4", 265 pounds. He's actually the more productive of the two, but David Stone's got the traits that NFL teams are always willing to gamble on.
1: Rob Rang, FoxSports.com, CFL BC Lions scout, of course, our draft insider joining us, courtesy of Frehley's Pizza, Frehley'sPizza.com. Oregon, Oklahoma State. I'm expecting Oregon to have a fairly easy game. Oklahoma State's been awful. Eric Morris is their new head coach, but he brings with him a quarterback. There's also a pretty good quarterback in Dante Moore. Do you want to just talk about the quarterbacks in this one?
0: Yeah, I think that's the real storyline here. Yeah, I mean, Oregon, of course, is loaded. I mean, I think that they are a legitimate playoff contender. They've got NFL-caliber prospects literally at every single position on the football field. But this game, to me, is all about the quarterbacks. We've talked a lot about Dante Moore. I thought that he showed real poise and that elite accuracy this past week. Even though they were challenged by Boise State, I thought that he played well down the stretch and guided them to that victory. Oklahoma State's Drew Mestemaker, to me, is really the story here. As you mentioned, he followed Eric Morris from North Texas to Oklahoma State, and he's only a redshirt sophomore, but he's 6'5", he's 220 pounds, he's got a cannon for an arm, he's got all the traits that you're looking to develop. But again, he's a redshirt sophomore, and this is a guy that actually didn't even start much at either the high school or even middle school levels. He was a punter for much of his before college career, high school career, prep career. And so he is a guy that, again, was incredibly flashy at North Texas, plays in the same offense now under Eric Morris. And so I think they're going to put up numbers. I just don't know that he is as polished as you're expecting of a guy who is being talked about as if he's a first or second round pick. For me, that's way too rich for now. He struggled a week ago amid all these expectations. This is a great opportunity to go up against a very talented team. I think a year from now, we might be talking about Drew Mestemaker, but right now it feels

0: a little bit too early to put that type of pressure on this undeniably talented but still pretty raw young quarterback.
1: Yeah, we saw that last year. If you're a Wazoo fan, he can put up some numbers and some points. Let's wrap it up with the game. You want to talk about Minnesota and Mississippi State. Not teams we talk about all that often, but what are you watching in this game that's a 12:30 game on CBS?
0: Well, it's just a fun matchup. I mean, how often do you talk about Minnesota and Mississippi State? You know, Big Ten, SEC, you know, and there's a couple of players similar to what we talked about there with Drew Mestemaker, the young quarterback at Oklahoma State. Minnesota has a young quarterback that I'm intrigued by. He's among my top 15 quarterbacks in the entire country for the 2027 NFL draft, though, like Drew Mestemaker, who is also among my top 15. I do think that this young redshirt sophomore quarterback, or third-year sophomore quarterback, Drake Lindsey for the Golden Gophers, still has some room to grow. But you, again, see his size. He's 6'5". He's 230 pounds. He's a bigger, more physical quarterback. Also has a big arm. But he is still learning how to read defenses and properly place the ball where his receivers can make big plays after the catch. Their actual best prospect for Minnesota is their left guard, Greg Johnson. He's a strong day two candidate. 6'5", 330 pounds, can move people. Also has good agility and pass protection as well. That's one of the things that we've seen with Minnesota is their ability to develop offensive and defensive linemen. And quickly with Mississippi State, you know, they have a track record of producing a great number of defensive backs. And that pathway is still running strong here. Number one, Kelly Jones, 6'4", 205 pounder. If the Seahawks are indeed looking for a future Reek Woolen type of cornerback, then Kelly Jones is one I think that they should be keeping an eye on. It's interesting, he only received third team All-SEC votes from league coaches a year ago, and he only allowed 11 total receptions all year long. So clearly there is evidence that he can shut down receivers, but at the same time, SEC coaches didn't give him enough attention. So I'm fascinated to see him go up against a quarterback who has legitimate NFL talent and see if he can make a little bit more splashy plays to get himself a little bit more All-SEC, all-college football, All-American kind of consideration.
1: Well, bottom line is this, my friend. I mean, there's a lot going on this weekend. That headline, the biggest one that I can't wait to see, is obviously, like most of us, is Texas-Ohio State, but some good football, better than week one for sure, week two as well. I mentioned all the stuff you're doing. I forgot about mentioning the Seahawks Triple Option podcast hosted by you, Robert Turbin, former Seahawk and a Super Bowl champion, and Corbin Smith. 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You guys are part of the iHeart family now as well. Well, of course, Rob's with us all the time, too, every Friday, courtesy of Ferrelli's Pizza. So go make sure you check out the Seahawks Triple Option, foxsports.com. Sounds like Rob's got some stuff up there as well. You're staying busy this time of the year, my friend.
0: I certainly am. And what's exciting is that I, as eager as I am to watch Ohio State, Texas, like the rest of the country, I'm actually going to be going up north. My BC Lions are hosting the Montreal Alouettes in a little bit of a rematch. And I'm excited about this game. This is going to be my first game this year, actually in D.C. place in person. I expect to be on the sideline and hopefully be rooting on my Lions for a much-needed victory.
1: Love it. Have a great week, Rob. We'll talk to you next Friday, my friend.
0: Looking forward to it as always, buddy. Take care.
1: 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We'll take a break. Come back. We got Fact or Fiction, my final pick of the week. That's coming up next.
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9: 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Ooh, and I'll grab an almond croissant, too.
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30: Ian, my family went to New York that summer just before September 11th. It's my first time to New York. We, you know, did the Ellis Island, all the touristy things. We went to the World Trade Center. And to wake up on that morning, September 11th, 2001, my mom telling me, you know, get to the TV, look at this. It's the horror of watching that unfold. My heart goes out to everybody that was affected. The world changed that day, and really, honestly, will never be the same.
1: Well said. Well said. We got one more.
31: Ancient Mariner here. You know, I've seen a lot of disappointing seasons, but I've never seen a season where the club quit on the city.
1: Wow. Strong words. Strong words.
32: That's from the Ancient Mariner.
1: Yes. Let's get some text. 49451. 206. You're 0-1 already this week, Ian. Chase, Missouri, -4.5 at Kansas tonight. Hey.
32: There's some mad trash talk between those two teams,
1: yeah,
32: by the way.
1: Factor Fiction's 4 minutes away, and Andrew's actually tried talking me into that game
32: already. I did. I kind of like Kansas, +4.5.
1: Where are we going, Ian? You get a hedge bet? Washington -27.5 versus the Fighting Bobby Wagners.
32: I also tried talking him into that one.
1: Oh, I think Washington's going to kill them. 206. As a 43-year-old Husky fan, there's no reason to hate Sark at this point. We beat him in Texas in 2022 and 2023. He's also young and done with the Husky. Sounds like he's definitely grown up. Can't hate on that. All right, we got a ton. Really got. I got a lot on the
32: 9/11
1: stuff.
32: Yeah,
1: I got a lot. Let me get to that. I'm just going to hit the off here so I don't lose it in the middle of them. All right, here we go. 49451. I was in my 20s when it happened. I've been to the memorial. Very moving. Thanks for acknowledging the day, Ian. 206 as well says on 9/11 would. Thousands of people ran for the World Trade Center. True safety. 400 first responders, approximately 60 police officers, 344 firefighters ran into the danger and lost their lives that day. Yes, that was my point earlier.
32: Yeah.
1: You know, Keith has a great point here, Keith Miller, and I truly agree with Keith. I hope our country can come together again without a tragedy like 9/11. Imagine how much greater we could be together.
32: Unfortunately, like, those tragedies are what usually brings us together. But I agree we can find a way to do that without having something bad happen.
1: 360, I agree, and it feels like yesterday. I was listening to 950 KJR that day while working. It was hard to work, but the on-air guys helped me get through the day. Yeah, I'm assuming that they did the same thing here that we did in Salt Lake that day. And, you know, just our morning show, David James, Patrick Kinahan were on the air at the time, and they kind of pivoted and started talking about what's going on, kind of giving real, David's works in TV news, just kind of giving real time here, and here's what's going on, kind of helping fill people in. And then as I came on it, I think I was doing the noon show then, I came on around 11 or 12, and we kind of did the same thing. Just talked about it and let people just vent, cry on the air, whatever it was. That's what we did that day. I think it's, you know, if I'm being honest, I think it's also why live radio was important for things that happen and to be able to connect with the community, you know, during the worst of times and the best of times as well. I'll end it on a better note. Ian is from Ryan in Scottsdale. Ian, you inspired me to make a bet when we were talking with Danny. Mariners win the division at 1500. What the hell? Oh, I threw down $20 on FanDuel. $300 payout if magic happens. Happy Friday. Cheers, Ryan in Scottsdale. What the hell? $20? I mean, good call. $300 payout? Yeah, if they win, plus 1500. Sure, what the hell? Let's go.
32: There's a reason why the odds are that long. I'll tell you that.
1: unfortunately, you're right. Yeah. Let's get to it. Fact or fiction?
0: We're set to go. Glad you're with us.
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1: All right. 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What we're going to do here, I got some sound to set this up, all right? We got some sound to set it up. I'm going college. You're going to ask yourself, what are we doing here? Why is this music playing? What's happening? Pretty simple, fact or fiction. You get a chance to win $1,000 every week if you have the most correct picks during the season. That's a $10,000 grand prize. Could you use $10,000? I know I could.
32: It's an easier way to win than betting on the Mariners to win the division, I'll tell you that.
1: Very much so. All you have to do is make as many predictions, either agreeing or disagreeing with the said host, producer, whoever makes the pick that day. If you agree, you'll text FACT to 49451. If you disagree, you'll text FICTION to 49451. Before I tell you my pick, I'll set it up with this. UCLA at home, coming off a big win against Cal, at Cal. Everyone loves Bob Chesney, the new head coach. The Bruins might be broke, but they're 1-0 on the season. They're taking on San Diego State. San Diego State is a 13-point underdog. UCLA favored by 13. Lots of pretty things in Westwood, California, UCLA. Here is the head coach of San Diego State, Sean Lewis.
2: 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All their polos, all their khakis, all their resources, all that. Put the ball down. Let's go play.
1: Let's go play.
32: Yeah.
1: I'm all in on Sean Lewis just going and punching UCLA in those powder blue jerseys in the face. Give me the 13 points. San Diego State plus 13, fact 49451. If you disagree, fiction 49451. But I'm all in on Sean Lewis and San Diego State, the new Pac-12.
32: Yeah,
1: shoving it. Just shoving it on UCLA. Do you remember my good friend Gabe Marks?
32: He's
1: the all-time leading receiver in the Pac-12. Gabe Marks is a stud.
3: And before they played at UCLA, I think it was his last year, he made fun of the powder blue jerseys. People got all upset.
4: Oh, you can't say that. That's not nice. You can't say that, Gabe Marks.
3: You know what? They went down there and kicked their ass. Gabe Marks is a tough guy. Sean Lewis is a tough guy. San Diego State's going to walk up Interstate 5, take UCLA's lunch money, kick him in the khakis, punch him in the polos, walk out of there. Even if they don't win, just cover. Plus 13, all day, every day.
32: And they're going to go back to the better Southern California city.
3: Way better Way Southern better. California city.
32: Way better.
3: They're already winners because they're from San Diego.
32: It's true.
3: But Sean Lewis just talking smack to a Big Ten team.
32: I love it.
3: I'm 100% in, because if he's saying that publicly, what's he saying behind the scenes? And in all seriousness, he's got that program on the up and come. And, you know, they play tough football. Big dudes up front, good lines. UCLA was, and I'll be honest, UCLA was very impressive last week. Give them credit. They were impressive against Cal. Tosh LaPoy's first game, though, at Cal. We'll see. Cal's still Cal. And they're in the ACC. Not very good. I'm all in. Sean Lewis, San Diego State, plus 13, fact 49451. Text it in right now. Here's the deal. You can't win a $1,000 weekly prize. You can't win a $10,000 grand prize unless you play. What does it cost you? Absolutely nothing. This is free of charge. All you have to do is text Fact or Fiction right now. If you agree, San Diego State, plus 13, fact. If you disagree, fiction, 49451. Anders, play that soundbite one more time. This is Sean Lewis. Tell me you're not betting on this guy.
2: 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All their polos, all their khakis, all their resources, all that. Put the ball down. Let's go play.
3: Put the ball down, Anders. Put the ball down. Let's go play.
32: I love that. It's a little bit of a, hey, we're going to talk trash, but also let's go meet on the field. Come on.
3: Let's go do it.
32: Yeah.
3: Let's go do it right
32: yeah.
3: now. Let's
32: yeah.
3: see what happens.
32: Yeah.
3: Let's see what happens.
32: I love that.
3: One more time, it is San Diego State, plus 13 at UCLA. Anders asked me, is that a home game? Yeah, it's a home game. Does it matter? There's like 12 people there.
32: Are there home games for UCLA?
3: No. They're like playing. It's like the Chargers
32: site.
3: Playing at SoFi. Very much a neutral site. 49451 fact, 49451 fiction. Hey, real quick before we get to a break, let me just point out tonight, Varsity Football Live, Fain and Company, 10 o'clock here on 93.3 KDRA FM. Awesome. We're bringing that show back. Really cool, to be honest with you. We're bringing it back. I'm excited for that. Those guys, they do a great job, trip around the state and all that. So if you're out and about and you're a high school football parent, fan, what have you, after your game tonight, 10 o'clock, make sure you flip on KJR or just get the iHeartRadio app, listen to it live, clean feed, wherever you are, and Dick will take you around the state and find out what's going on in all your team's games and all the teams, your rivals and so forth. It's a really, really fun show. I'm glad we're bringing it back. That's tonight, 10 o'clock. All right, San Diego State, plus 13, fact, 49451. We'll wrap things up next.
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37: Cooler today and cloudy with temperatures in the upper 60s to right around 70 degrees. Some showers and possible thunderstorms as we head into the weekend. I'm Stephen Kilbreath in the Fox 13 Weather Center.
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1: 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Terrific food. 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So check it out here at the Snoqualmie Casino and Hotel. No crosstalk today with Softy. I can tell you coming up on his show, Mike Florio, Rick Neuheisel, and Hugh Millen coming up from 3 to 6 with Softy and Dick Fain. If you're listening to the morning show this morning with Chuck Powell, Ashley Ryan, in the 9 o'clock hour, you might have heard some stuff. You might have heard some things. We've been insinuating it throughout the week as well. But some changes coming to our radio station and our shows specifically, the morning show and my show. And those changes start on Monday. And I should have hit the ESPN thing. Ta-da-da-da. We have a trade to announce. We have a trade. We have a trade to announce. And we are making a trade. We're making a move. And it was good to hear Bucky on this morning with Chuck and with Ashley, and hopefully find a way to get him back involved with the radio station at some point. But the change we're making is without Bucky there anymore on a full-time basis and so forth, maybe just to shake things up, do some different things. My guy, Anderson Hurst, is moving to the mornings starting on Monday. Ooh, it's an early start for you, my friend.
2: Bright and early.
1: Bright and early. And we have a trade to announce. Ashley Ryan is coming to join
2: us.
1: Hey,
2: there you go.
1: So,
2: upgrade for
1: you. We're lucky. We have some really good people at our station and some great people that work. And I don't say behind the scenes because you guys are all, most of you are in front of a microphone a lot of times too, but we have some great folks that work there, some talented people, and kind of time for a little shakeup in a lot of ways, and this has been in the works for a while. The cool thing is no one's leaving. We're just making some changes and moving some people around. Before I get into Ashley, let me just say, in October, early October of 2022, Kevin Shockey left, and Kevin and I had worked together for many years. Funny story, Anders, you'll appreciate this as the producer at times, is when I was doing the night show with Elise Woodward, now the voice of the Huskies, we were doing the night show. I was getting moved to middays, and I was getting moved to a 1-3 slot, and we're going through the process of doing that. Some things are changing, and Purple Sheet tells me about this. Kevin had just started. He had just replaced Josh Zabrowski as our producer at night on the night show with Elise and I. And Kevin's calling me, hey, you know, we should do this. What do you think about this? And I'm like, yeah, sure, sounds fine. And he was getting more and more pissed because I wasn't involved because I was waiting. Like, Rich had to tell him like a couple days later.
2: Yeah.
1: But then later on, fast forward, I worked with Kevin many times in different roles, and then he ended up being a big part of my show for many years. Moved on to become a program director down in Denver, and they're doing really well in that station down there, Stan Kroenke Station. And Kevin left, and it happened easily at the worst time of the year, right in the start of football season, a month in, right in the start of Fact or Fiction, which is what Kevin oversaw. That was a huge part of his – that was his baby. And it's probably one of the most important things we do on the station. He leaves October 5th, 2022. And Rich goes, we'll just put Anders in there with you. And I'm like, who? Anders? This young guy? What the hell's he ever done before?
2: Exactly.
1: And you jumped in 4 years ago. And a couple things. One, Fact or Fiction, that's all. I don't know exactly. All I know is I see you grinding on it. There's a lot there.
2: Oh,
1: and
2: yes.
1: You got thrown into the fire. And you did a hell of a job. You've always done a hell of a job with Fact or Fiction.
2: Thank you.
1: More importantly for me personally, you came on this show, and I like to think that you grew a lot on the air. And you found your way. And you found your, you know, you got under your skis a little bit. and found a role and found a passion for this crazy, stupid format that sports radio is, and have developed into a really, really good on-air talent, Anders. And you have been an integral part of what I've done on this show. You've also done your own things on your own with the Locked On postcast and all the stuff you do in the offseason with Chuck. The Stove League stuff that you do, filling in for Mike Benton on the Kraken pre and post intermissions. You do a hell of a job with that. You've accepted all these roles and these new challenges, and you've flourished. And frankly, now is the time for you to move on and have a role on the morning show with Chuck, who you have a great rapport with. And I couldn't be a happier for you. At the same time, sad I'm losing you, and you know that. We've talked about this off the air. I did not want to lose you, but the fact that you're getting this opportunity is really cool for me to see you get that chance to move on and do something a little bit different. And at the same time, I get Ashley. I'll speak on her in a second. But I would just say thank you and congratulations, and can't wait to listen to you in the morning starting on Monday.
2: Yeah, thanks. Everything you said was something that, you know, I've been thinking about for a long time there, and, you know, how I would want to kind of mark my goodbye with this show. But I feel like with all those opportunities, I wouldn't have been able to take those steps if I wasn't under the mentorship of someone as, you know, has had as much experience in the business as you have. And you did an amazing job in showing me kind of what works, what doesn't in this business, and when the opportunities to jump in and kind of grow my role versus kind of, you know, step back and let you do your thing. And I appreciate everything that you've given me in time on the mic and helping you with your show and just allowing me to grow as a person and as a you know, person in sports radio here. So I wouldn't have been able to do any of those things without the guidance of yourself. So I wanted to kind of reply with your thanks as well.
1: Well, this business is hard. It's hard to get in. And I think those of us have been in it for a while, we owe others the chance and the opportunities that we were given years ago. And those are hard to find sometimes. And it's hard to get experience. It's hard to get those opportunities. And a lot of times people are given them and it just doesn't work. Right? It just doesn't work. And, you know, you find out, well, for you, you know, it worked. And I think if you listen to stuff that you did way back when compared to now, you'd be like, whoa.
2: Right?
1: Right? But you've understood and you've figured out the format, and you're going to do great with Chuck.
2: Thank you.
1: And I'm just excited for you for that new opportunity, and it's something different. And it's kind of good to shake things up. I've known Ashley since I got to KJR 20 years ago, I think roughly this week. And when I first got there, she was working in the promotions department part-time and doing some different things. And so I've known Ashley forever. And I've always enjoyed her, always thought she was kind of like you. There was a talent there. And we started using Ashley a lot when she was doing traffic updates as well. That was kind of her first thing. And then right. She went over and got into the FM music industry world, doing mornings, FM music mornings on, I think it was Warm or something, and really developed. When we had the opportunity to bring her back, it was really cool for the station. I love having a knowledgeable female voice as well on the station. I've been a little jealous because Chuck's had her for the last 5 years, but now she moves here, and I can't wait. She's fun, knowledgeable, has opinions, great personality, very, very fun on the air, and I think everyone's going to really enjoy the show. It's been hard because, if I'm being honest, you know, we had a really fun thing going with you and Jessamyn and me, right? We had a really fun time for a couple years with the three of us together. We had many laughs. Like a lot of laughs on and off the air. And I thought, wow, this would be a really fun show if the three of us stuck around together forever. At the same time, I knew in the back of my mind that wasn't going to happen. Jess has other responsibilities as the assistant program director, and you were at some point going to move on. And I'm glad you're moving on with us
2: Thank
1: and
2: you.
1: Not someplace else. You got a young family, and you're just starting your career, buddy, and big, big things are ahead for you. So thank you. Thank you so much, and I can't wait for Ashley to join us on Monday. Her first venture in will be the Molly Wop Show. God bless you, and good luck on that,
2: yeah,
1: Ash.
2: Have fun with that.
1: But she's going to be a great, great addition. We'll talk about her and talk with her more on Monday, but congrats, buddy. Thank you so much for the last 4 years. It was a tough situation to get thrown into, and you just flourished all the way, every step of the way, and I love the fact that we're keeping everything in-house here at
2: yes,
1: KJR, and
2: I agree.
1: You're just we have a trade to announce.
2: Yep.
1: Da-da-da. We have a trade to announce. We have a trade to announce. Ashley Ryan for Anderson Hurst. Straight up.
2: Straight up.
1: Actually, I think so there was cash considerations too, but I won't tell you
2: which
1: guys
2: one, which
1: cash.
2: Way.
1: Not telling you. Not going to tell you. Not telling you. Anyway, that's it. Get up early. Get some sleep this weekend,
2: man.
1: All right.
2: I will.
1: I'll still see you around. You're not only a great, great on-air addition and part of the show, but you're a great friend as well. And I can't wait to listen to you guys on Monday with Chuck Powell in the morning.
2: Thank you.
1: Along with Anderson Hurst.
2: So I'm going to miss you.
1: Have a great weekend. Thanks, buddy. Dave Softy Mahler is coming up next.
3: You guys done yet, by the way?
1: He's. Why do you turn his mic on? That's the only thing. That's the only thing.
3: My God. I got to wipe the slobber off the walls in here.
1: Turn it off, Anders.
3: Holy, are you done?
1: Turn it off.
3: Turn it off. I love you, man. I love you. No, I love you.
1: Turn it off. Here's the thing. Is he off? Is he off? Here's the thing, Anders. None of his ex-producers have thanked him.
3: I love you, man. I'm so excited to see you.
1: None of his. You know who's.
3: Please, I love him.
1: Hey. You know who's the most disappointed? Jackson.
3: Hey, what can I get in trade for Jackson? That's what I want to know. You're trading Anders for Ashley. What's on the table?
1: For Jackson?
3: What's available?
1: Ashley's got a no-trade clause. She's like every NHL player.
3: I need to know what I can get for Jackson.
1: All right. See you later. Have a good weekend. Bye.
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3: All righty, boys and girls, here we go. 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
14: I was just explaining it to you, hot dog head.
3: Well, maybe the Rams should have left for Australia sooner. Niners spanked the Rams last night, 27-7. Brock Purdy had an 81.5 QBR and three touchdowns, and the Niners are 1-0 after their big win last night in Melbourne. I'm saying Melbourne, that's by funny. The way, not Melbourne. You that's and I funny. Need to have a conversation about that, by the way.
4: Okay. Well, that's what the TV commentator also said.
3: He was wrong. I'll tell you why later. Okay. Go ahead. Yeah.
4: Gotcha. You know, Miles Garrett had as many tackles as you did last night, too. That was unbelievable. That was a good outing for him. The Apple Cup drew over 5 million viewers, was the third most watched college football game of the week behind only Notre Dame, Wisconsin, and LSU Clemson.
3: Atlanta-Pittsburgh, Tua, not going to play. Michael Penix out with a knee. That means Cooper Rush is in to start at the Steelers on Sunday for Atlanta. The Bears giving running back DeAndre Swift a three-year, $33.75 million extension with $27.5 million guaranteed.
4: The Miami Hurricanes did not face a third down the first half, and they led 77-0 after three. They cruised to a 77-7 win over Florida A&M. They gained a school record 856 yards.
3: Unbelievable. Mariners, 69, haha, in 78. Six games out in the West. Five games out in the wild card. 15 games left to go. They start a three-game series at the Sacramento A's tonight. Kirby, Wu, and Miller pitching over the weekend.
17: And here we go.
0: As part of our relentless coverage of the NFL.
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3: Hi, boys and girls. 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Softy, Dick, And the ogre, Travis the Ogre Moger. No Jackson. He's not good enough today for Football Friday.
1: Jesus Christ, Jackson.
3: He's actually heading to L.A. with the Sounders and Galaxy tomorrow in Los Angeles.
2: Jackson,
3: yeah, he's a big damn deal, so he's not here. But, Travis, we appreciate you actually giving us the time of day and showing up for work. So
5: for you guys, anything.
3: Thank you for the effort,
2: by the way.
3: Are the
2: Sounders flying in 1 hour before kickoff and leaving 1 hour after kickoff?
3: Maybe. Well, you know what? First of all, we're going to have to get that fixed
2: What's wrong with your...
3: The four-hour pill is...
2: The four-hour pill is over.
3: It's gone limp. It's gone limp. I need to take another Blue Chew for the pill. Is there a...
2: people watching on YouTube have got to love this, man. Just...
3: Is there a microphone version of Viagra that I can take? I let go. Look at that. See what happens there? It's unbelievable. So for all you people watching on YouTube, yeah, this is for you right here. I mean, I think that that was predictable, right? Not getting their ass kicked
2: like
3: that.
2: No, I didn't think that it was going to be like that.
3: But I think all of us, at least a lot of us did, yesterday on the show thought, is this going to work? I mean, they decided to wait until the last second. And we'll talk to Mike Florio here in a matter of minutes about that, to get to Australia, to get to Melbourne. And by the way, there's a reason why it's pronounced Melbourne in Australia, because that's the way they say it.
2: I'm just G'day,
3: mate. Welcome to Melbourne.
2: I'm just used to saying it because
3: that's all you hear.
2: Well, because no, it's because we have a player on our team on Storm whose last name is Melbourne, spelled
3: that's
2: the same way.
3: Right, but that's
2: and
3: different.
2: She has asked for it to be pronounced Melbourne like they do in Australia.
3: Sure.
2: So I'm just like totally brainwashed into doing it that
3: so
2: way.
3: So that's got nothing to do with you hearing an Australian accent over and over again saying, "G'day, mate, welcome to Melbourne."
2: Correct.
3: Because that's they say Melbourne because that's how they pronounce
2: that's
3: it. Like
2: right.
3: Somebody from Arkansas doesn't say Arkansas, they say Arkansas. Do we say Arkansas? No, because
2: Louisiana.
3: Because we live in Seattle.
2: Yeah,
3: it's not Melbourne. It's Melbourne. If you're from Australia, you can call it Melbourne because that's the way you talk.
2: I agree with you.
3: And Noah Eagle, the whole flipping night, kept going to Melbourne.
2: We don't call
3: driving
2: it,
3: me nuts.
2: We don't call it Nolens, Louisiana.
3: Exactly. My God, what are we doing here, for God's sake? So anyway, we'll talk to Mike about it. I'm sure that Sean McVay, and look, there's obviously a chance that the Rams could have flown out there a month ago and still gotten their ass kicked by the Niners. I'm not a jet lag expert, right? You've been there, I haven't, but anything can happen. You know, the jet lag may have been the reason why the Rams played terribly, and the reason why the Rams played terribly may be because the Niners maybe are just going to be really good this year. I don't know. Maybe it was just a bad week for the Rams. But nevertheless, if you went to Sean McVay right now and said, Sean, would you like a do-over, and would you like to try flying out here a week early? He'd say, absolutely.
2: Of course.
3: I just want to do it again and make sure that that wasn't the reason why we got destroyed yesterday. So, the look, these guys act like, and McVay does this a lot, like they're the smartest people in the room, and they tried to get away with being the smartest people in the room, and our experts are saying something totally different than what the Niners experts are saying. We're going to get there at the last second, and you saw what happened last night.
2: Now, I thought it was going to be a close game,
3: but
2: I thought the loser of the game, regardless if it was a three-point game or one-point game, there was going to get criticized for coming in the way they did.
3: Right.
2: But I think you can criticize the Rams because of it, the blowout nature of this game.
3: Yeah, maybe if they got there last week, they would have lost by 5 or 6 or 7 or 3. Who knows? Let's get to Mike Florio right now.
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3: 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Michael, how are you, pal?
7: Good afternoon, Buttholes.
20: What's up, Buttholes?
3: Hey, thanks.
7: I enjoyed my time in Seattle immensely.
3: Yeah.
7: Although I didn't get to do much, we had a couple of good meals, very good meals. Tuesday night, Wednesday night, I snuck out of the stadium after I was clear from my NBC with my wife while not so discreetly watching the rest of the game on my phone. Got up Thursday bright and early, 3 a.m. for the 4 a.m. show. And then jumped on the Alaska Air flight direct to Pittsburgh. Kudos, Alaska Air, direct flights to Pittsburgh.
2: There you go.
7: Pittsburgh doesn't have direct flights anywhere, and it's got one in Seattle.
3: Well, it was great to see you. Wait a minute, we didn't see you, but it would have been great to see you if you're in town.
7: That made it even better.
3: Yeah,
7: that
3: thanks.
7: Made it even better.
3: I got a text from a buddy of mine. You going to see Florio? No, no, no. He's got bigger fish to fry than hanging out with us. Well, there's a lot to
7: Paul
3: talk.
7: Paul Allen asked me the same question. I said, "Hell no, I'm not going to see him."
3: Yeah, well,
7: I
3: if you're not
7: to him every week, that's enough.
3: If you're not going to see PA, then I guess you're not going to see me. But there's a lot to talk about.
7: No, it wasn't PA. PA was asking if I was going to see you. There would have been no reason to see Paul Allen.
3: Oh.
7: He doesn't live in Seattle.
3: I got you. Okay, pal. All right. Thank you.
1: What's up, butthole?

0: and AJ Brown, Romeo Doubs, they didn't do anything. Nothing. Brown gets injured, high ankle. He's on IR. He's going to miss at least four games. Doubs had three targets, no catches, and one very big drop. If he catches that pass on the crossing route,
1: right,
0: the Patriots maybe win that game.
1: Right.
0: That was just another one of those, you know, you can boil a game down to four or five moments. That was a big moment. They make that play that a professional football player, receiver, your job is to catch passes. If you make that catch, the Patriots possibly steal a win on opening night.
1: Mike Florio with us. Mike, can you add anything to the Sam Darnold conversation besides kind of what we already know? I mean, you know, reports are he's going to miss the Arizona game. The Hawks are being kind of tight-lipped about a lot of this so far. But any thoughts, anything you've been able to uncover on the severity of the Darnold hip injury and how long we should expect him to be out for?
0: You know, when it first happened, we were in the NBC trailer and somebody mentioned Bo Jackson, the innocuous landing of the knee on the ground, the forces on the hip. Jackson ended up with a vascular necrosis and had to have a hip replacement. That's the absolute worst case scenario. They feared he had broken his hip socket. And there is some information out there, but anytime a team is tight-lipped, and we know that teams are always tight-lipped, but if they're trying to add another quarterback through a trade, for example, or they're trying to maybe negotiate a deal with Jimmy Garoppolo, he spent time with offensive coordinator Brian Flory in San Francisco. You want to be operating from a position of strength, and you don't want people to know you're desperate. That's the only flicker in my brain based on 25 years of doing this that goes off when a team is being that quiet about a key player's health. Are they being strategically silent to allow them to make a good move via free agency or trade in order to address an area of need that they don't want the other team in the trade talks or the player who's available to anyone, they don't want them to know how badly they need him. That's my concern. And I don't know. All I know is the pattern. And I know the trend. And I know that in the past, when someone's been that tight-lipped, they've had a very good strategic reason to be tight-lipped. So I'd be, if I'm a Seahawks fan, I'd be worrying about Sam Darnold and wondering when we're going to see him again. And I'd have a little corner of my soul devoted to fretting over the possibility he may be out for a while. But I don't know that. I'm just basing that on the objective information that we have.
2: Well, you mentioned the pattern. Is the pattern to pick up somebody in these short to medium-term injuries? And how long can a good team like the Seahawks, maybe even a great team like the Seahawks, hold the fort without their starter before it becomes debilitating for them win-loss-wise?
0: I don't know that it necessarily becomes debilitating. Drew Locke is no slouch. They drafted Jalen Milroe in the third round, and they really liked him. He just hasn't developed as a passer the way that they would prefer. Drew Locke had that big Monday night win in 23. Was it 23 or 24 against the Philadelphia Eagles? I think it was 23 on the Monday night near the end of the season. That was the lost year. That was Pete Carroll's final season. The win made him 7-7. They didn't make the playoffs that year. He had the big win with a touchdown pass, 28 seconds, I believe, left in the game. So he can play. He just hasn't been recognized as a guy who should be a starter. So his number gets called. He comes in and plays. And most teams would rather have, as their starter, guy who knows the system than a stranger. But to the extent that Brian Flores' system is influenced heavily by his time with Kyle Shanahan, that's why a guy like Garoppolo, who I think would be on a team right now if someone would pay him what he wanted. I don't think he retired. I just think he said, screw it, it's not worth playing for that amount.
1: Right.
0: So it would make sense to have someone else there and ready to go, because if Locke gets hurt, then you're screwed.
1: Mm-hmm.
0: Having another guy in the building is insurance against lightning striking again.
1: Mike Florio with us. Mike, how much do you find yourself critical of the Rams' travel decision to get to Australia late in light of them getting destroyed by the Niners last night?
0: Well, I was giving them the benefit of the doubt ahead of time, and I said this today on PFT Live, and I wish I'd applied the same mindset to what the Rams were doing. When Bill Belichick decided a few years ago to make Matt Patricia and Joe Judge the two guys in charge of his offense, I said, if any other coach was doing this, we would be saying, has he lost his damn mind? And I wish I would have had that same thought about Sean McVay's travel plan. If anyone else is doing it, we're going to say, have you lost your mind? You're going to barnstorm in. You're going to get there 28 hours before kickoff. And you think you're going to be properly acclimated and adjusted. You can just treat it like we went out for a drive and we came home and

0: We're going to act like we're in L.A. And the other side of this, too, Michael Hawley had a great point today on PFT Live. You know, the NFL has rules and requirements for media availability when you show up in advance of the Super Bowl. If they're going to do this big deal, export a game to start the season, they should take that decision out of the hands of the teams. They should say, you're going a week early. You're going to go and you're going to do stuff. You're going to have press conferences there. We're going to treat this like a Super Bowl that we're playing in another country, and we're going to have the full experience, whether you like it or not. So I think that would have made it easier for the Rams. They would have had no choice. I think the Rams did what they did because they're thinking about week two, week three, week four. They don't want this experience to screw them up moving forward. I think they allowed it to screw them up excessively going in. And it also makes me wonder, you got too many yes men in the Rams organization. You got nobody in there that's going to say to Sean, maybe this isn't what we should do. Look at what the 49ers are doing. Think about what happens if we lose this game. Think about how we're going to get crushed if we lose this game. So I have a feeling they'll do it differently if their numbers called to play in Australia again in the future.
1: Mike, did the Bucs overpay for Baker at $55 million a year?
0: No, because it's not $55 million a year. It's $48 million a year on a four-year deal. That's one of the realities of the new money fiction. You have to factor in what he was due to make this year. That's year one. Year two, year three, year four is the extra 165. So 48 million is a fair number. The range is 20 to 65. He's close to the top. And you got some guys that aren't as good as Baker Mayfield that are making the same kind of money. So yeah. I think it's a good deal. It's a win-win. They clearly wanted him. Why do you want to play that game? Well, look at Atlanta right now. They got four quarterbacks on the roster, and none of them is ever going to be confused for Joe Montana, all due respect to the four guys on the roster. Could you not envision a set of facts where the season ends, the Buccaneers decide not to spend $48, $49 million under the franchise tag to keep him, and then he says, I'll go to Atlanta, screw you, I'm going to stay in your division, I'm going to torment you twice a year. So you got to ask yourself, what happens next with the guy we don't pay, and what's our plan B going to be if the guy leaves? So I think it's a win-win, and it's good that sanity prevailed. And I respect Baker Mayfield for not being so stubborn that he didn't do a good deal. He said, if it's not done, I'm not doing one. Good for him to realize, yeah, I need to go ahead and do this.
2: Mike, despite your lack of regret, I do regret not seeing you on Wednesday. I consider you a dear friend, and I'm sorry that we did not connect.
0: That doesn't change my mind whatsoever.
2: Fire! Mike, you're the man. Great stuff, and we'll talk in a week.
0: Can I promote one restaurant that we really love?
2: Sure.
0: Am I going to violate one of your sponsorships?
2: No, tell us.
0: My wife found, there's this place called The Pink Door. They had live jazz. They had this awesome halibut special, and it reminds me of probably an old Jerry Seinfeld bit. Like, if it's a special, if it's that, why isn't it on the menu? That thing they had that night should be on the menu. I will go to Seattle the next time I'm there, and I will go to the Pink Door and pray that that thing is on the regular menu if it's not a special. It was an excellent meal, one of the best meals I've had in a long time. Great place, great atmosphere, anyway.
2: All right.
0: Anyway, for a place I'll never enter probably again in my life.
2: Yeah, come back to town. You can have the halibut, but the payoff or the drawback trade-off is you got to see me and Dick. Are you in?
0: I'll never be back.
2: I see
0: you,
2: man.
0: Dick, it's not against you.
1: That's
0: Dick,
1: all right.
0: Dick and Hugh, that's really the way to say
2: that's
0: it
2: fine.
0: You.
2: I'll step
0: Dick
2: aside.
0: And Hugh and I will go out.
2: All right, you know what?
1: Your amen, phone, brother.
2: Your phone's breaking up. Mike Florio, he's done for the week. We'll talk to him in a week. Fact or Fiction brought to you by the Lucky Eagle next on 93.3 KJR FM.
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2: 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Stay, play, win the day. Coming up in about 6 minutes from now. It does rhyme.
1: Yeah.
2: I made that up myself, Catchy. That tagline, by the way. Here's what we got. First of all, Rick Neuheisel is going to join us in about a half an hour from now. Hugh Mellon, 5 o'clock. Jed Fish had a chance to catch up with him after the Apple Cup on Thursday before tomorrow's game with Utah State. We'll do that in the 6 p.m. hour. Obviously, today is the 25th anniversary of the planes hitting the Twin Towers on 9/11 in New York City. And I don't know, you were doing the afternoon show with Mike, yeah. You think, that day. Yeah. Travis, where were you on 9/11/2001?
32: Getting ready to go to school.
2: Getting ready to go to school. And you were how old?
32: 10th grade.
2: 10th grade. Okay. Yeah. So I was living in an apartment in Edmonds, and I flipped on the TV and saw all this stuff. And I had the same thought that a buddy of mine that I was talking to this morning had. I thought at first it was like a Cessna, right, that hit the plane. Just a random plane that veered, you know, whatever, off course, and hit the building. And then when you find out that, no, this was actually an attack, that whole day, man, I mean, you never forget the way you felt, where you were, all that. But, you know, I just remember being on the air at 10 o'clock that day, Dick. And it was a Tuesday, and the entire day, first of all, no sports.
1: No.
2: The whole thing got wiped out. We spent the entire day talking about this, you know, airing updates from, you know, NBC News Radio, whatever news network we had access to that day. And that went on like the entire week. I don't think we got back to talking sports until well into the following week after the weekend was over. Because you remember baseball, everything got shut down, right? And it was put on pause. And, I mean, you look back on it now, and, I mean, I don't know if you guys know somebody who knows somebody, but my cousin Evan, his dad Brian, has got a cousin Steven who was killed in the Twin Towers. So they know somebody, and I know them, obviously. They're my cousin. Right. You know the story about Seth MacFarlane, Mark Wahlberg were supposed to be on that Flight 11 to Boston, and they, for the at the last second, for whatever reason, did not get on the plane? There was reports that Wahlberg was, or excuse me, MacFarlane was hungover and missed the flight. Jeez. And then, you know, Adam Schefter, you guys know Adam Schefter, his wife, he's married to a woman who was widowed because her husband was killed.
1: Oh, I did not know
2: in
1: that.
2: The Twin Towers. Yeah, wow. That's his wife. I believe her name is Cherie. So there's a lot of contacts and a lot of connections there. But just the way this radio station responded to it that day, and I'm kind of kicking myself a little bit because I wish we had to go back and listen to what this station sounded like on that day. And I don't say things like this on the air very often, Dick. I was really proud of what we did that day as a radio station. I mean, Graz, Gas, me, Mitch, you know, everybody who was here, everything got shut down. You, the entire thing got shut down, and we just gave everybody what they wanted, which was as much information as we could give out on what was going on in New York City. And I wish we had some audio to play for you, but we don't from 25 years ago. But man, it was just, it was unsettling being a part of it at the same time as it was prideful in some ways being a part of it. And I don't know if you've ever heard the story about me and Neil Scott in New York City at the ALCS about 3 weeks later. We went to New York.
1: Maybe, I don't remember.
2: For the Mariners-Yankees series.
1: Yeah.
2: And Neil and I are in town. This is like early October, right?
1: Mm-hmm.
2: And we said to each other, hey, let's go downtown and let's see what's going on down there, right? Let's get a kind of a the vibe, or, you know, pick up on how much progress they've made or what people are thinking. So we went down there, and there's a big perimeter, obviously,
1: right.
2: Huge FBI perimeter, and you can't get in. So like, all right, we came down here, you know, we made our effort, we set our peace, you know, we paid our condolences, all that stuff. Let's go back up. Let's stop into this little mini mart here first and get something to drink. So we walk into the mini mart and we go out the back door of the mini mart.
1: Oh, yeah.
2: And we're inside the perimeter at that point.
1: Wow.
2: So we put our ALCS credentials on just to look like official.
1: How did you know you were inside the perimeter?
2: Because I looked to my right and I saw the actual barricade. And I looked to my left and I saw the rubble.
1: Whoa.
2: And so Neil and I just walked right straight in. Asking ourselves, God, should we be here? Is this appropriate? What are we doing? And we ended up walking right in. We got a bunch of pictures. Neil's got their actual, like, photos, not digital,
1: right.
2: 25 years ago. And we're taking pictures of the rubble, and we're standing on this, and it's smoldering, and you can smell it. All the dust in the air. Cops, NYPD, FBI agents walking around. I mean, who knows what we were standing on top of?
1: Yeah.
2: Looking back 25 years on this thing, but just to be there just weeks, days after those planes hit those towers, I've never experienced any emotion like that in my life, and I hopefully never will ever again, Dick.
1: No. I mean, my alarm was set, and it went off to the radio.
2: Mm-hmm.
1: And I remember, you know, when your alarm goes off, and you're kind of half awake, half
2: right.
1: asleep, and you're kind of sort of listening to what's going on. And what I thought it was a simulation.
2: Mm-hmm.
1: I thought it was like a War of the Worlds type simulation.
2: Like an EAS
1: yes,
2: test type thing.
1: Like they're
2: thing,
1: screaming
2: yeah.
1: in the background. Right. There's guys like, I'm walking through Manhattan, blah, blah, blah, blah. And I'm like, okay, well, this isn't real.
2: Mm-hmm.
1: I'm waiting for this simulation to be over, and I'm just kind of sleeping there. And then something that they said, triggered me to, like, wait a second. This is not fake. This is not a simulation. So I instantly grabbed the remote control, turned it on. First thing was, yeah. you know, on yeah. channel 4 or whatever. And I'm seeing the two. And I'm watching within 15 minutes. I'm still in bed. Within 15 minutes of me watching that TV, the tower comes down.
2: Yeah.
1: And I'm like, holy, oh,
2: right.
1: my God.
2: Yeah, yeah. Not terrible. Terrible, man. So, I mean, people say things like never forget. You got to never forget. You can't ever forget that, man.
1: No.
2: I mean, that changed our lives forever. And, you know, we're getting to a point now, as I was talking to my wife, that I mean, it was 25 years ago. Like, there's 30-year-olds that don't really have any idea what that day
1: Absolutely.
2: Was all about. It's been so long.
1: I'm going to show my kids a documentary tonight.
2: For sure. No, it's good. All right, well, let's do it. Fact or Fiction, brought to you by the Lucky Eagle Casino right now.
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2: 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Ian Furness taking the Aztecs of San Diego State. You see their head coach talking smack before this game against UCLA.
1: What do you say, khakis and polos?
2: Yeah, Travis took the Jaguars minus the points against the Browns right on the Greg Gigabell show.
1: That's right.
2: Chuck's got the Colts plus the points against Baltimore. I just got a little bit of a hard and fast rule. When I see a game that looks disgusting offensively, when I see the lowest total on the board, there's a reason for that. I mean, Vegas expects the Jets and Titans to be gnarly this weekend. Just gross. I mean, you remember who the starting quarterback is, Travis, for the Jets? Geno Smith.
1: Yes.
2: Against Cam Ward this weekend. Oof. So when I see a 38.5 point total, and I could see a 10-7, 17-10, 20-13, whatever at most, I think this game is going to be gross. At Tennessee, you saw Cam Ward play in the preseason against the Seahawks. He looked terrible. Absolutely awful. So we're going to go with our guts and go with the under. Under 38.5. I know it's a low number, but there's a reason why it's so low. Under 38.5 in the Tennessee Titans Jets game on Sunday. Book it. 49451. Factor Fiction.
1: I like to default to systems. A lot of times I default to road underdogs. I don't always take them, but I that's kind of my default. Your default, and it's a good one, has always been twofold. One, take the under in week one. And two, always take the under when it's the lowest total on the board.
2: Right.
1: And
2: right.
1: You're doing both. You're checking both boxes here. So I love the fact that you're going back to your default that you go to.
2: Let's do it. Under 38.5 in the Titans-Jets game. You like it. Fact. You hate it. Fiction. 49451. 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Lee Sterling, Paramount Sports, our handicapper, the expert. 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
31: Well, look no further than Paramount Sports' Lee Sterling to tell you how.
2: All right, here we go. We are back on a busy Friday afternoon. Rick Neuheisel coming up next segment, but right now, a chance to talk to our handicapping expert from South Florida in Miami. 2-3 on the air last week, but that's okay. He's going to bump back with a phenomenal week for us on the air. I just know it. I can smell it. I can feel it. Our friend Lee Sterling from Paramount Sports in South Florida, our professional in-house handicapper. How are you, man?
33: I'm good. I'm good. Feel like I'm playing with house money with that Seattle game. So not many times you're going to lose your quarterback, be down 10-0, come back and win. So excited about that.
2: Well, let's see if we can get back in the win column this weekend. Yep. Let's start in college football. Oregon got pushed around a little bit by Boise, got out of Eugene with a win, but now they're traveling to Stillwater. Oklahoma, and they're giving 23.5 against the Cowboys. What do you think happens there?
33: Not much to do in Stillwater. Been there. It is a, like I said, just small little town, and the football team not very good. I think it's going to take them a couple years to build this team up here. A lot of hope that this quarterback might be able to turn things around here. Just not getting the type blocking, doesn't have the weapons here. I think the Ducks play better this week. I think they win this game something like 45-14.
0: Game of the week and maybe the interconference game of the year. Ohio State and Texas in Texas, Texas Memorial Stadium. The Longhorns giving 1.5 to the Buckeyes.
33: So went back and watched the tape from last year's game, and Texas is moving up and down the field. Actually outstatted Ohio State 336-203, but in the red zone, it was, I mean, bad. It was ugly. Most specifically inside the 10, the play calling, horrendous. The execution, horrible. But you got to give them credit. What they did was in the portal, identified stud wide receiver Cam Coleman from Auburn. I think he's going to help out a lot. And then running back Hollywood Smothers at North Carolina State. He's one of those running backs. He can make the first guy miss and a lot of times put a move on even the second guy. So didn't realize how good he was, but he's a huge addition for Texas. They've gone through like 5 or 6 backs over the last 2-3 years. But I also think that Ryan Wingo might be a factor in this game. Last year, he was their number one guy, but he was matched up against the number one Ohio State cornerback. He couldn't do anything. So look for him matched up against the slot corner and the number three guy to have some success here. And I think also that Texas might be able to control the trenches here. Ohio State had trouble against Indiana and Miami, and they lost some key guys there. I think Texas, this game means so much to them. They lose this game, I think it might be the end of their season. They can only maybe afford one more loss, and they got to play Oklahoma and Dallas, Ole Miss at home, and then travel to Texas A&M and LSU. Longhorns finally get the signature win, 27-21.
2: All right, 27-21 takes Sark into points. All right, Oklahoma, Johnny Football, Johnny Mateer walking into Ann Arbor, the big house, where every game is 60 minutes and 1 second long in the big house. So Oklahoma's given 5.5 against the Michigan team that, let's face it, the controversy aside, looked terrible. Bryce Underwood looked terrible against Western Michigan last weekend.
33: How about the look-ahead line before Michigan played last week was Michigan in this game -1.5. So the line has swung 7 points.
2: Jeez.
33: Yep, big 7-point switch. And I'm watching the press conference this week, Bryce Underwood. I think the kid is done. I think he's packed it in here. I would not be surprised if after 2 possessions and if they can't score a touchdown or field goal, they go to Tommy Carr, Lloyd Carr's grandson. So I think whoever goes against the Sooner defense is going to have a tough time. They finished top 5 last year in almost every major statistical category. Mateer looks great. They added this running back from Colorado State. Didn't know a lot about him, but he looks like he packs a punch here, Lloyd Avent. So I like Oklahoma, unless they turn the ball over 3 or 4 times. I think they're the right side, 27-13.
0: Love it. All right. Dogs D looked great. Offense did not look great last week. They are now giving 27.5. The money is being put on the Dogs. It's gone up by about 3 points as they take on Utah State.
33: And you guys are down all 3 top running backs. Am I correct?
2: No, they're probably top 2. Quade Carr, Jaden Lamar.
0: Unless you count Jordan Washington. Yeah.
2: But he's been out for a while.
33: Right. Yeah. So really like the top 3 guys. I still think that they're going to win this game here. I watched the tape for Utah State. I don't know if I've ever said this before. Their quarterback, Hillstead, he started off at Utah State, played a decent amount for 2 years, and he must have gone on a mission. He came back and went to BYU for a year last year, came back. He's actually better at reading blitzes. When you blitz the guy, it seems like he performs better. But you sit back in a zone, and he misreads the linebacker a lot, tries to force things. Just sit back. He'll throw the ball to you. I like the Dogs here. I think they win and cover this game here, 47-16.
2: All right, so we're going favorites across the board, all over the place so far. How about the NFL? Bills are giving 1.5 in Houston. Josh Allen's 1-4 lifetime against the Texans, 0-4 in Houston. Will he be 1-5 or 2-4 on Sunday night?
33: I think the best unit here is the Houston Texans defense. I think they're special, and I think they're going to be able to get some turnovers here. I also think that C.J. Stroud last year in the playoffs was playing with a concussion. He just was not right. Mm. And David Montgomery, big pickup, not just running the football, really good at blitz pickups. I think their offensive line should be also a little bit better here. They get more production out of their offense. And C.J. Stroud is close to where he was 2 years ago. Look out here. Wrong team favored. Yeah. Houston Texans. They win this game here. 27-20.
2: Well, here's the thing, too, about the Bills, guys. After this game, they got the Lions, they got the Chargers, the Patriots, and the Rams in the first five games of the year. So it could be a rough start for Joe Brady. All right, game of the week. You got something up your sleeve. Kansas State in Manhattan, giving 17.5 against the Cougs.
33: Love this game here. You want to get the right side. Kansas State and the Cougs, call 800-400-9741. Give you the game for free. We gave away last night's game for $1. You want to buy it for $1 last night, you got it. You got the under on that game, easy winner. We've got the winner tonight, I believe, on the Border War. Missouri and Kansas, just $1. 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
2: All right. Lee, great stuff. We'll talk in a week. See you, man.
33: Thanks, man. Hey guys.
2: All right, Lee Sterling likes Oregon, Texas, Oklahoma, the Huskies, and the Texans. Four favorites, one dog this week in college football and the NFL. Where do you say we get a break? Rick Neuheisel is going to join us. We're going to get his thoughts on the Apple Cup, some thoughts on Texas, Ohio State. And you know that he was greatly impacted by 9/11. They had to cancel a game with Miami and reschedule that for November. They got destroyed 65-7. You remember the day after 9/11, you had 16 Husky fans that passed away in an airplane accident in Mexico. They were on a tour, a part of that Miami game in South Florida. So that was a real, real, real big-time impact on Washington football, no question, that year. We'll get Rick Neuheisel to share some thoughts on what that was like to go through as a head coach and more coming up next on 93.3 KJR-FM.
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2: 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A Washington State Beef Commission Football Friday continues right here on 93.3 KJR-FM. 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
2: Well, the Niners slamming the Rams last night, 27-7. Brock Purdy, not one, two, but three touchdowns. The Niners get a big win in Australia over the Rams. And by the way, how about this? Tua Tagovailoa not going to play for the Falcons at Pittsburgh this weekend. Michael Penix already out with a knee injury, so Cooper Rush will get the start for the Falcons this weekend in Pittsburgh.
0: Here's a shock for you. The Niners have injured players after that game. They lost former Coug Deshaun Stribling to an ankle injury, but they do say he avoided an Achilles injury as originally feared. Tight end Jake Tungus,
2: Tungus needs touchdowns.
0: He has an MCL injury. Kyle Shanahan says, quote, it's not good.
2: All right, do you still believe the Mariners can win the division?
0: No.
2: Well, they got a shot tonight to get a win, at least. 69-78.
0: They can win tonight.
2: Six games out in the West. Five games out in the wild card with 15 games left to go. Three with the A's starting this evening. George Kirby, Brian Wu, and Bryce Miller, by the way, on the mound this weekend in Houston. Excuse me, in Sacramento. Astros are at the Rays tonight at 4:10, by the way.
0: Husky basketball team has grabbed Nevada guard Tayshaun Comer from the transfer portal. He was the Wolfpack's third leading scorer at 11 points per game last season.
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2: 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This guy looking to go 3-0 with his Taco Time pick of the week, by the way, in a matter of minutes here. He's red freaking hot. Nice. Had Nevada over Western Kentucky last weekend, so looking to go 3-0 and get off to a sizzling, smoking hot start. Rick Neuheisel back with us. Normally Thursdays at 3:10, but he graciously stepped aside because of the Seahawks game on Wednesday night, allowed us to react to all that. So he's here now on a Friday at 4. How are you, man?
15: I am well. Congratulations to the Hawks. Wasn't exactly as advertised, but really happy for Drew Lock. He's a great kid, and he was ready when necessary.
2: Yeah, well, thank you. I thought Dick and I played great in the game, by the way, on Wednesday night. So appreciate you finally recognizing.
15: You two were awesome. No question.
2: Hey, Rick, before we talk football, I think it's appropriate on the 25th anniversary of 9/11 to go back and talk about what that day and what that season, what that week really kind of meant for you. You guys were all set to play Miami on that Saturday, and then the world changed on Tuesday, and your game got postponed. There was a plane accident just the next day. 16 Husky fans in Mexico lost their lives that were down there on a tour, part of that whole week, by the way. You guys rescheduled the Miami game for November. Obviously, things didn't go well that day in November, but what do you remember being a part of and your takeaways for navigating your boys and the kids on the team through that and the postponement and everything that came along with it, man?
15: Well, it was a surreal day for those of us who remember it. I woke up, like always, on a Tuesday, getting ready to go to work and getting ready to put in a plan that was going to be against one of the nation's best teams, Miami, and knew that they were angry having lost to us the year previous. And I woke up to a radio alarm clock. In the old days, you had radio alarms, right? So the radio station came on, and as I'm getting up and getting ready to go to work, I listen, I hear the radio voice say there's a plane that's hit the World Trade Tower. And I'm like, what did he say? And my wife was still groggy, and she said, he said a plane hit one of the World Trade Towers. And I said, turn on the TV. And we turned it on and saw the smoke and all that was happening. And like the rest of the world, watched in horror as the other tower got hit. And I said, I got to get to work. I got to get, this is bigger than any of us. But I got to get and make sure that we have a plan. We have a direction, because the last thing anybody needs on a day like that is, you know, to feel alone, to feel like there's not a place to go. There's not a place to feel safe. And that's exactly what we tried to do for our team. All those kids who were worried about family back east, you know, was anybody in the air? As we all now vividly remember all the different planes that, were impacted on that particular day. And it was the horror of horrors, but it led to something that I think we all kind of miss as well, which was the galvanization of us as a country. And we're in a time and era right now where we're as splintered as maybe I can remember, where it's red versus blue, it's dividing lines and so forth. That incident created a US of A. And it shouldn't take that for us to feel that way. So I hope that people, as we, you know, mourn the losses of just thousands and thousands of people both impacted that day and then, you know, because of illness that was contracted on that day, I think we also need to remember how good it felt to be part of a team. And we're in the most powerful team on the planet when we are a team. So well said. Fingers crossed we can find a way back to that.
0: What was the uncertainty like? Because, I mean, we didn't know at the time. Were we going to play NFL games? Were we going to play college football games? What was that uncertainty like for you guys as a team?
15: You know, I had a young girl that was working in our office whose father was a general, and he was in the Pentagon that day. Mm. And I remember talking to her, trying to get on the phone to her family so that she could be comforted. And it was just one of those deals where you just kind of go on autopilot and you just try to be there for folks. And, you know, obviously we weren't going to play that week. It was eerie, as you know, Husky Stadium and practicing there in Montlake, you see planes flying over you all the time. Mm-hmm. For the next 5 days, there was not a plane in the sky.
2: Right.
15: And it was the most surreal deal that our world had been totally changed. It was never going to be the same. And that was haunting. That was really haunting. And yet, as a person in a position of leadership, you had to man up and be ready for that. And we responded. We got it. We got the kids organized, and we got all the families contacted, and we got it done. But I just remember, this is way bigger than any of us. This has to be all about, again, being on that big team called the US of A.
2: Yeah, no doubt. Well, I remember, Rick, when that Miami game got canceled, I think you and I have had this conversation before that, you know, Coach Bear is on the air. He's saying, we can't play that game. We just got to squash it and not play it. He just thought it was a mistake to go to Miami after the Apple Cup and play the game. And I remember talking to you at the Orange Bowl when the game was over and somebody asked you, do you want to see the series with Miami continue? You said no. Within like seconds, you said no. So, I mean, looking back on that, I mean, God, you played a pretty good Texas team and fought tooth and nail with them. You beat a good Michigan team. You beat a top 10 Stanford team. You beat a top 10 Wazoo team in the Apple Cup. That Miami game just for some reason just had no juice. Why?
15: We were wore out. And remember, every team up until that time, I think it was after that year that we went to 12 games.
2: Right.
15: As a regular season. Every year ended before Thanksgiving. And kids normally got to go home for Thanksgiving. And it was just basically, after the win over Washington State, it was basically kind of like, what are we staying around here for? I thought we prepared well, but we just didn't have the juice when we got out there. And they certainly did. Mm. That was senior night for them. And they had been beaten and they ended up winning the national championship that year.
2: Right.
15: They were damn good. But it was a massacre, unfortunately.
0: Well, it was not a massacre last week as we thought it might be in the Apple Cup. What did you make of what you saw from the Dogs in that game?
15: I saw enough. I mean, I feel badly about the two running backs that are out for a while. And so Jed's got to cobble together a running game. And Damon Williams will probably be part of it, but he doesn't want to overuse that because of the rigors of Big Ten play that lie ahead. But there were some missed opportunities to make that game a little bit more one-sided, which was the expectation going in. But you have to remember, that's the healthiest that the Washington State team will be, too. Mm. The group of six teams now struggle with depth. But their first game usually is a spirited one. And when you put them in the same stadium with their in-state rival, you're going to get their very best. And I thought that was exactly what Kirby Moore got out of his team. We'll wait and see how they do. I think they're at Kansas State this week.
2: Right.
15: Getting that win was important, as it will be again this week against Utah State.
2: Well, Rick, when you say you saw enough, let me translate that. Enough to not be totally freaked out and concerned about where Washington's heading in 2026. Is that what you mean by you saw enough?
15: Yeah. Yeah. I still think that the schedule sets up, as long as they can patch together and whatever is going to be the running back rotation, Trey Cooley and whomever, if they can, you know, manufacture enough of a running game to support Damon Williams with his throwing game, I think he's talented enough for them to win. And I know that Ryan Walters is excited about that defense. So I'm not too concerned right now.
0: On DeMond's performance, I know there's a lot of Husky fans that are really going to have to get back into his good graces or vice versa, because they were really critical of his game on social media after the game, even though I thought the fourth quarter, you can't do better than 6-for-6 and a touchdown, 145 yards. So overall, what'd you think of DeMond's play?
15: I listen, what was interesting to me was 7 carries for 61 yards, because to me, that's the key. When he is a part of the running game and you have to defend him with a hat in the box, meaning that he creates an extra gap in the defense, that's when he's going to create opportunities to get down the field. It's very much what Marcus Tuiasosopo did for us when we transitioned to the Veer after trying to incorporate our Colorado offense and not really having all the pieces. When all of a sudden you put a quarterback run threat in there, all of a sudden there's unbelievable play action opportunities. And that's exactly what ignited our offense. And we won, 20 of the next 24 games.
2: Right. Well, Rick Neuheisel's with us. And I always wonder, a game like this against Utah State, who lost to an FCS team last weekend, by the way, in Idaho State, how much can you really glean talent-wise, right, from a team like that when you're playing a team like

0: Miami game a couple years ago where they overturned a play without any concrete evidence that they should overturn it. It's what everybody should be doing, but better late than never. Michigan, I think, is going to be really dangerous this week. I think everybody's going, they have no offense, they're not going to, they don't have this, they don't have that. That's when they're dangerous. You remember those Michigan versus everybody T-shirts? I guarantee you they'll be wearing them again. And I think Kyle Whittingham and company are going to pull an upset over Oklahoma.
1: Yeah, well, that'd be pretty significant, man, no doubt. But, I mean, they got to get their quarterback to play better. I mean, God, 12 of 22, 170 yards, touchdown pick, 55% against Western Michigan. The guy's making, he's got a $12.5 million NIL deal. How much is Kyle Whittingham literally just stuck with this guy because of how much he's getting paid?
0: Well, that's exactly right. It's like a first-round draft choice. They have to play, right? They have to get in there, and if they're not worth it, then you've got them. How long do you have to ride with them? Listen, Bryce Underwood is a hell of an athlete. He's much like Terrell Pryor from days gone by, and you remember Terrell Pryor ended up being a wide receiver in the NFL.
1: That's right.
0: This is one of those guys that you have to build an offense for. And the good news for Michigan is they have Jason Beck as their offensive coordinator, who came to Utah last year with his quarterback from New Mexico by the name of Devin Dampier. And that's a run-first quarterback. He was a 1,000-yard rusher at New Mexico before coming to Utah and helped the Utes get to 10 wins last year. I'm going to look for a transition of an offense that gets a bunch of tight ends in the game that allows Bryce Underwood to be a running back as well as a quarterback and then get one-on-one opportunities outside because of the box ganging up on that will be forced to Brent Venables when you see that many tight ends in the game. And I'm going to see if Underwood can hit one-on-one passes. But I do like the Wolverines in front of 110,000 people in the Big House.
2: Rick, is the LSU situation settled now? Are cooler heads prevailing and we won't have pro players playing and we won't have LSU kicked out of the SEC?
0: Yeah, I think we're past it. I think it was the ultimate game of chicken. I feel badly for the NFL players that came back and you know, because they were not given the choice to stay in college. They didn't get drafted. They went and tried to make a team because that was the only option for them. The Louisiana State judge agreed with that, but the SEC put their foot down along with all the other Power Four conferences, and they said no. And LSU's, you know, looked like they were going to force their hand, but then all of a sudden it was, okay, you play that game, we're kicking you out. And we have a right to do so as a voluntary organization. It would have been interesting to see how those machinations would have played out in court, but I think LSU saw the and first of all, they played without him that night, 151-10 over Clemson.
1: Right.
0: They think they're going to be okay without him. And I'm glad we averted that. I'm also glad that the SEC didn't fine him or force any more punishment. I think it was just a stare down, and hopefully we're behind it because there are no more class of 22 issues. But there will be another issue when it comes to basketball season.
1: Right.
0: You watch and see. There will be basketball players that will be trying to do the exact same thing.
1: Well, Rick Neuheisel's with us. And, Rick, as much as we love Texas playing Ohio State this weekend, should they be playing each other? I mean, if you're Ryan Day and Steve Sarkisian, you're like, wait a minute. If we lose this game, we can probably afford one more loss the rest of the year. I mean, Sark's got Tennessee, Oklahoma, Ole Miss, Missouri, LSU, A&M. He's got six ranked teams left. Ryan Day's got four. Iowa, Indiana, USC, Oregon. Meantime, a school like Indiana, for example, is playing North Texas, Howard, and Western Kentucky in their non-conference season. So as much as we love watching games like this, would you play this game if you were in the SEC or the Big Ten?
0: You've hit the nail on the head. We've got to force the issue with the non-conference. We've got to take a little page from the NFL and play intra-conference games that basically pair the Big Ten against the SEC and the ACC versus the Big 12 and round-robin those in home and home and take two of the non-conference. We're at the point now where everybody's playing nine conference games.
1: Right.
0: At least most teams are. There's a few in the ACC that still aren't. But by virtue of playing that, then you take two of the non-conference and you play these games where wherever you finished in your conference, you play that team and you do SEC home and Big Ten away, Big 12 home, ACC away, and then you flip it on the other game. So everybody's getting one and one, and we have games that the fans are going to enjoy.

0: and it will make for some interesting matchups. I mean, like this weekend, we've got Minnesota hosting Mississippi State on CBS. That's a fun game. Mm. That Kamario Taylor, the quarterback for Mississippi State, they're saying he's Battlestar Galactic. He's Cam Newton. Can't wait to watch him play. And Drake Lindsey, the quarterback for Minnesota, is a highly sought after and highly thought of quarterback. So that's going to be an interesting game, a matchup that, you know, kind of is a strange one, but that can happen. And that's what needs to happen here sooner than later.
1: Who's going to win? Ohio State. I'm taking
0: Ohio State. Here's why. Listen, both teams have game wreckers in terms of the ability to make big plays. J.J. Smith is absolutely bona fide for Ohio State. The quarterback was a 77% passer last year. Arch Manning has moments in the sun that make him, he was 20 of 27 last week. And they've got this kid, Cam Coleman, that they just got from Auburn through the portal. Ryan Wingo's a speedster. Listen, it's going to be big play, big play. It's going to be much better game than the 14-7 snoozer we saw a year ago.
2: Right.
0: But Ohio State has the ability to stop the run. They held Ball State to 45 yards. Texas State had 160 yards rushing against Texas. Listen, that can't happen. If Ohio State runs the ball, that will slow down. They can possess the ball and play keep away. I'm going to take the Buckeyes on the road.
2: Okay. Hey, Rick, before we get your Taco Time pick of the week, I got to ask you about Dabo, man. We played a clip on yesterday's show where he went after a reporter for asking about his approach to NIL, and I thought he came across looking terribly. I mean, this is a guy who has almost become famous now, right, for going against the grain and being anti-NIL, and it's not working. He's lost 15 games since the start of 2023. I mean, at what point does Dabo wake up and embrace this, or at what point does Clemson run him out of there?
0: Well, it used to be baseball, hot dogs, apple pie, and Dabo Sweeney.
2: Right.
0: And it isn't anymore. He has to wake up and realize that you have to keep remaking your roster each and every year. I don't think he believes that is the way to do things. I think he wishes for days of yore where kids were developing in your program, and if you made a mistake in your evaluation, at least they were going to get to play on the teams and they were going to get their degree from Clemson and so forth. But everybody else is reshuffling the deck and moving those guys into other programs while they go get bona fide players. And he's lining up against them and he's getting waxed. So he has some figuring to do. And the worst thing you can do is come at a reporter. And what he did, he said, "Did you play football?
2: Yeah, come
0: when
2: on.
0: You do that, you have crossed the Rubicon, and now every reporter is going to band up against you, and you just can't do that. He's better than that. He knows better than that. We'll wait and see what happens, but Dabo's going to have to do some real soul searching as to what he's going to do as to build that program if they want to keep championship form.
1: Rick, it's Taco Time pick of the week time, and I'll just give you what I went in and got at Taco Time yesterday. I needed a quick snack, and I went crisp beef burrito. Attaboy. It was just very,
2: easy.
1: Very simple.
2: Yep.
1: Very dipped it into that salsa. It was absolutely fantastic. You are 2-0, speaking of fantastic. You had Nevada over Western Kentucky. You are perfect on the year. What do we have for week three?
0: Well, we got out of the box fast, but listen, you're only as good as your next one, right?
1: Yep.
0: And we're going to Pittsburgh, Pennsylvania. We're going to take the Pitt Panthers at home against UCF.
2: Okay.
0: UCF got a big win. Scott Frost doing a nice job there. Their quarterback is Alonzo Barnett. He was the James Madison quarterback that took the Dukes to the college football playoff last year. But I just like this kid, Mason Heinchel. 31 of 41 against a really good MAC team, that being Miami of Ohio. He threw 7 touchdown passes to 7 different receivers. And I think they're going to have their way over the Knights and give me the Panthers. I think it's a 7-point line.
2: Correct, yes.
0: I'm going to take the Pitt Panthers. I'll lay the 7 and watch Mason Heinchel look like Dan Marino again.
2: I love it. I was going to say the Dan Marinos versus the Dante Culpeppers on Saturday at 12:30. Pittsburgh giving 7 is our Taco Time pick of the week. All right, Rick, you're the man. Great stuff. Enjoy the weekend. We'll talk on Thursday, man.
0: Look forward to it, boys. Thanks, Take care.
2: You bet. Rick Neuheisel with us on the show. What do you say we get a break? And I feel like there's just a little bit more to squeeze out of the Mariner lemon. Chuck Powell will try to squeeze it out for us next on... Do not make that a drop. Next on 93.3 KJRF.
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2: All right, we're back on a Washington State Beef Commission Football Friday. Hugh Millen will join us coming up at the top of the hour. Get his thoughts on the Seahawks' big win over the Patriots on Wednesday, his take on the Rams getting destroyed last night by San Francisco. Did the travel schedule of the Rams play a part in that at all?
33: They all have their head up their ass, and that's a lousy take.
2: We'll find out at 5 o'clock tonight. But if the Mariners have a heartbeat, it is very, very faint, right? Very faint. Grandma is in the bed. We've called the family in. Everyone's making arrangements to come in and
1: this is say the their longest goodbyes. Freaking death march in baseball right. history.
2: Well,
1: from
2: it's
1: this
2: not
1: guy
2: over yet,
1: here.
2: Chuck. Jesus. Chuck, you tell me. Dick thinks I'm the only one that is not willing to bury these guys just exactly yet. Are you still with me on that? That there's a slight pulse, or is it over in your mind now?
0: Okay. Well, let's put it this way. I'm going to put it this way. In the next nine games. Mm-hmm. The Houston Astros will play the Tampa Bay Rays,
2: right.
0: the Kansas City Royals, that's who've right. been much better in the second half, 27 and 23 in their last 50, 16 and 9 in their last 25. So they're playing pretty good baseball,
2: mm-hmm.
0: and the Atlanta Braves. So two of the three best teams in the sport, they have to face six times over the next nine games, and a team that's playing pretty good down the stretch in Kansas City. It's not unthinkable to they'll go 4-5, let's say. Over that stretch, is
2: okay.
0: it not? That's very doable. So the Mariners will play over the next nine games the three worst teams in the sport: the Angels, the A's, and the Rockies.
2: Mm-hmm.
0: You go 8-1. You're within two games when you take on the Astros in back-to-back games.
2: Attaboy.
0: And then you have four games down the stretch against the A's again, but
2: Woo!
0: They will play the Angels in their last four.
2: Let's go.
0: So, Jesus. I'm going to say that there is a slight pulse. Grandma is still with us. That said, here's the team that we followed this year.
2: Mm-hmm.
0: I could imagine a scenario where it goes exactly that way, and you beat the Astros two straight, and you've tied them up, and then get swept by the A's to close out the regular season.
2: Right, right. But there is a heartbeat.
0: That's the team we followed this year.
2: Yeah,
0: so
2: yeah.
0: I don't believe it's going to happen, if right. that makes Dick feel better. But I do think there is still a pulse. It's not yet a corpse, but I don't think they're going to pull it off. That's where I'm at right now.
2: Right.
1: Chuck, this team just lost 3 of 4 to those Oakland A's. I mean, that,
0: I know,
1: if it was like, if this was a team that showed
0: yeah.
1: any semblance of putting together a run, I'd be on your guys' wagon. But they have not shown a pulse all year long. Why will they show? Just answer this. Why will they show a pulse over the next 10 days when they haven't shown a pulse for 5 months?
0: Yeah. Well, that's why I said this is the type of this team could pull that off. Let's say they did magically pull that off and went 8-1 in their next nine. Beat the Astros back-to-back games. It's the type of team that would go to take on the A's in the last four. We're all feeling great about things and get swept. I mean, that's the way that they are. So, I mean, I'm with you. I mean, just because I'm not putting them 6 feet under doesn't mean that I think they're going to pull through.
2: Mm-hmm.
0: But, you know, I'm not going to pull the plug entirely either in case of a miracle. But I'm with you. They've not played that way. They've not shown the ability to do that, but if there is a map for it, there is a map for it. I mean, those are three horrible teams that they're going to face over the next 9 days that have given up
2: right.
0: on the season.
2: Right.
0: So if, you know, do your job, and I think that the Astros will take care of it, and if you put yourself in a position to face them, you've dominated Houston this season, two games back at that point, well, who knows? I mean, I'm not going to say that that's not crazy. That's crazy. But I will say crazier mm-hmm. things have happened.
2: Yeah. Well, Chuck Powell's with us on the air. And Chuck, I think one of the bigger questions about this team that needs to be addressed, obviously, at some point over the offseason, it might be addressed via trade. It might be addressed just via, you know, just a reset for these guys. But I thought when the year began that we had one of the elite pitching staffs in baseball. And 19th in ERA is not elite by any stretch of the imagination. So what has happened to this rotation? What has happened to this bullpen? Was it the piggyback? Was it the six-man thing? Was it the unknown of week to week what the hell they're doing with their approach? But, my God, you would have won a lot of money if you bet on the M's being, you know, bottom half in ERA this year, man.
0: Well, I mean, the bullpen did kind of go to crap. And you know, we're not going to relieve the starters of their role in this, especially on the road. Certainly road woes. This team's a lot different pitching at home than they are on the road. And they, let's face it, had two games where they gave up 40-plus runs in two games. That doesn't help.
2: Right.
0: And some of that came from a shortstop and a third baseman and a catcher. So, look, it wasn't good enough. Do I still believe in the group? Yes. I still think they're very good, and they didn't have a very good season. But will it be addressed from the standpoint of, do you go out and try to make your big acquisition a starting pitcher? I don't think so.
2: Right.
0: I think you're going to probably trade George and or Logan, and you're going to trust that Cade Anderson, and I think we've seen pretty good stuff out of Cade Anderson. You're going to go with an Anderson, Wu, Miller threesome, and then one of those other two would be my guess. You got Ryan Sloan on the horizon, and they might acquire a little bit of starting pitching depth, probably will, this offseason. But it's got to be better. We expect better. The starting pitching maybe got tired of carrying the load with an offense that was last and run scored this year. And I do think that wears on you, especially over the course of years, not just this season. Mm-hmm. They've kind of had to carry the offense for years now, and that does weigh on a rotation. So I'm not going to make excuses for them. They have to be better too, even though I do believe in the group.
1: Whatever you thought of the NFC West 48 hours ago, did what you see on Wednesday night and Thursday night alter your opinion one way or the other at all?
0: Well, I mean, I thought the San Francisco 49ers were going to drop this year. And I do believe the hype in the Rams. So I painted a scenario where the Seahawks and Rams have the two best records heading into Christmas Day at the end of this season, and the 49ers are not going to be in the equation. I'm happy to be wrong about both of these, and I like being right about sports. I'm happy to be wrong about both of these. I'm happy if it means that the Rams aren't nearly as good as we thought, and the 49ers still have life left in them. You know, I'll take that trade. I'll let the 49ers be better than I forecasted if the Rams are worse than I forecasted. But I still think the 49ers are going to have the issue of staying healthy. And it's not because of the substation. It is because their star players, when they're good, when their star players are healthy across the board, then, yeah, they can be as good as anybody. I just don't think those players can stay healthy. They can't from year to year. Why would this year be any different when they're a year older? So I still think San Francisco is going to fade a little bit this season. I'm not going to change that opinion. And I still believe that the Los Angeles Rams are going to be very, very good, if not great, this year.
2: Mm-hmm.
0: And as far as the Seahawks, I think Drew Lock can get you to the playoffs. But if you don't have Sam Darnold, you're not going to win the division, and you're not going to win the Super Bowl. So in a nutshell, that's the crazy first 48 hours of the National Football League season. I'm not going to move my chips too far away from my predictions to start the year.
2: No doubt. All right, man. Great stuff. Appreciate you doing this with us every week. And like me during the Husky football season, we'll have you on at some point. We don't know when, but apparently I'm only allowed to do your show in the fall, and you're only allowed to do our show during baseball season. So I guess we'll talk in April of 2027, pal. See ya.
0: Yeah, it's nice knowing you guys.
2: See you later. Thanks, Chuck Powell with us. We're going to break testimonials and then Hugh Miller. By the way, I was looking at the Mariners starting staff is 13th in the AL and ERA. That is insane. How did that happen? Hugh Miller will join next. At 5. Testimonials next on 93.3 KJRFM.
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2: 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So looking forward to that. Before the Monday night game, a great place to watch football in the book, in the showroom, Seahawks games, home and away at the Emerald Queen Casino. By the way, hear the news that Ian and Chuck are making a producer trade.
1: Yes.
2: Ian is trading Anders to Chuck for the rights to Ashley Ryan, me thinking, what could we trade Jackson for?
13: How dumb can I be? Look at an injury report, Jackson.
2: When he comes back, I think we need to discuss what we could get for Jackson on the open market. I'm not saying I want to trade him. I just want to know what's out there. That's it.
1: Oh, you're just pulling a John Schneider. You're always listening.
2: Yes.
1: You're always
2: listening.
1: Phone
2: lines are open.
1: But my question was, which side of that trade that you just spoke of got the extra draft pick compensation?
2: Boy,
1: because usually it's a player and like a third rounder for a different player.
2: I heard it was a producer and an engineer to be named later.
1: Oh, okay.
2: I'm not sure who that person will be. Right. I mean, there's a chance that Terry Ryan might be a part of the trade.
14: Does it make any sense?
2: So we'll see. But I don't think that the trade compensation has been fully reported. That's
1: my point. Get Moger.
2: Yes. Yes.
1: How many draft picks would we have to send with Jackson?
2: I would be willing to give up our next 14 first-round draft picks to get Moger the Ogre.
15: Thank you.
2: To fill in for Jackson Phelps.
1: Oh, God, I hope Jackson's listening.
2: Do not tell Jackson we said that.
15: He's definitely
2: not. Please, at all. All right, here we go. 49451. Textimonials, what do you got there, Moger?
16: Are you guys really dumb enough to think that travel is the only reason the 49ers laid an egg?
2: Yes.
16: Come on.
2: Yes. First of all, the Niners did not lay an egg. The Rams laid an egg, number one. So let's just, you know, you want to take a shot at somebody, make sure you get your facts right. It just makes it so much better. That's number one. Number two, like I said, I thought I said in the first segment, it may be something else. There's a chance that the Niners would have blown the Rams apart anyway. I totally get that. I'm not a jet lag expert. Dick is, but I'm not a jet lag expert, okay?
1: I just experienced it a lot of times.
2: I would just say this. I think if you're Sean McVay and you were asked to do a do-over, I think he'd love to go back and get the Rams there a week before the game just to see what would happen.
1: I believe that if those two teams played in played in Vegas in a neutral site, I think it would have been a very close game. I still think the 49ers looked more prepared to play NFL football in week one than the Rams did.
2: Right.
1: So I think the 49ers probably still would have won the game. I do not under any circumstances believe that the Rams would have lost by 3 touchdowns if that game was in Vegas and a neutral site.
2: I just don't think you can dispute it or deny it as a possibility. I mean, they look terrible. Like if this was a great 27-24 game that was just back and forth, they got destroyed. How can you just dismiss the idea that the Rams were not ready to play because they showed up late? I can't do that. Wouldn't it?
16: It looked like Luke Kuechly brought in his kid to the broadcast booth during the game last night.
2: Mm. So I did not see that. Did you see that, by the way, with Luke Kuechly? I just got so tired of Noah Eagles saying Melbourne, Melbourne, Melbourne, Melbourne, Melbourne. And we talked about this in the opening segment. There's a reason why it's pronounced Melbourne in Australia, because that's how they talk. Good day, mate, from Melbourne. Can you, the R is silent,
1: yes,
2: right? Like we said earlier, nobody from Arkansas says, I'm from Arkansas. They say, I'm from Arkansas, because they talk like that. So God darn it. Can we just realize that certain names of cities and countries are pronounced a certain way by the certain people that live there?
1: Yes, I mean,
2: what are we doing?
1: John Miller was the first culprit of that about 20 years ago when he pronounced every Hispanic name Rodriguez.
2: Okay, and if you're going to do that, then you better pronounce everybody else's name the way they would pronounce it in that country as well.
1: I don't hear him pronouncing Korean baseball players' names like they pronounce in Korea.
2: Well, that's like the Cutter thing with Wolf Blitzer on CNN during the Gulf War. It's pronounced Qatar. That's because that's the way they say it, you putz. My God. All right, what's next?
16: So Softy thinks we should say Melbourne, not Melbourne.
2: No.
16: Is that why he mispronounces Arosa Arena's name every time?
2: No, I do that to annoy you. I didn't realize I mispronounced the Rosarina's name. Am I saying it wrong?
1: Oh, you say
2: Randy Rosarina.
1: Yeah, you say Rena.
2: Well, what am I supposed to say?
1: Rena.
2: I think it's Rena. I think you guys are doing it wrong.
1: Okay.
2: How about that?
1: Well, I
2: actually had a personal conversation with Randy. He actually told me it's not Rena, it's Rena. Tell people it's Rena. Yeah, so I am now doing his work on behalf of him for you people. You don't understand the effort that went into that, all right?
1: So it's the first time I ever noticed that you did pronounce it Rena.
2: Well, I prefer Rena, all right? Okay, maybe if he played defense, I'd call him Rena, all right? what's
1: like
2: next?
1: Me with Kelenic.
2: That's right. What's next?
16: Pull the plug on Grandma already.
2: Ooh.
16: I've had enough of this team.
2: All right, are we in one of those right-to-die states? Can you do that here?
1: I don't know.
2: That's the thing. We got to check. You want to pull the plug on Grandma, you better make sure we're not killing somebody. Honestly. Because Grandma's just about out of breath. Everyone's getting called in, right? The cousins are coming in from Arkansas to pay their last rites to Grandma, but she's still breathing. All right, she's not quite dead yet. We're talking Mariner baseball, by the way, for those that don't understand. We're not that morbid, by the way. There's not actually a grandma out there on her deathbed that we are talking about here on the radio show. Do I think it's going to happen? No, I don't. Do I think that there is a small chance that maybe, just maybe, Grandma rises again? I don't know. I mean, I at this point, I'll be totally honest with you, Dick. I'm doing this whole death march and this whole Mariner thing just to annoy the piss out of you.
1: I understand.
2: Because it's working.
1: Yeah, it is.
2: All right?
1: It is.
2: You are getting so mad that we have not buried this baseball team. It's actually becoming a little bit of a side bit.
1: I just want to wash my hands of everything that is 2026 Mariner baseball. I want to wash my hands of the manager.
2: It. Yeah, do it.
1: I want to wash my hands of some of the players that aren't going to be back next year.
2: How about
1: year.
2: DePoto? And so how about Jerry?
1: If Jerry,
2: you ready for that?
1: If Jerry got fired, I'm not calling for his head like I am for Dan, but if they did like a full house sweep of the Seattle Mariner organization, I wouldn't be disappointed.
0: There is the reality of our offense and then the perception of our offense.
2: I mean, at this point, I just, knowing these guys, I would put everything on the table. Honestly, I mean,
1: but
2: I don't know.
1: What about these
2: guys? I don't know
1: guys?
2: What they're going to do. No, I don't mean the team. I mean over the offseason.
1: Oh.
2: I would put bringing Dan and Jerry back.
1: Of course I would.
2: I would put getting rid of Dan and Jerry. I would put bringing one back and firing the other. I mean, I don't know what they're going to do with this baseball team. I mean, how much does Stanton blame Wilson? Look, obviously the team needs new leadership. Obviously they need a different culture. We see that. The question is, Dick, do they see that? We're going to break. Hugh Millen joins right next on 93.3 KJRFM.
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